0: Indigenous Radio Service.
1: A female police constable has died after a marked police car she was travelling in crashed into a tree in Sydney's inner west. The vehicle was responding to an incident under lights and sirens, travelling along Gibbons Street in Redfern, when it crashed just after 1:30 this morning. The male constable driving was treated at the scene and taken to Royal Prince Alfred Hospital in a stable condition. Police have declared the crash a critical incident and established a crime scene. Overseas now, and in the UK, two Royal Air Force pilots have escaped with minor injuries after ejecting from their jet moments before it crashed and exploded in Wales. The T2 Hawk aircraft went down near homes and farm buildings in Anglesey during a training flight from the RAF Valley on Wednesday. Both pilots parachuted safely to the ground and are being treated in the hospital. A RAF commander says the aircraft was deliberately steered away from built-up areas before the crash. All exercises using that model of aircraft have now been suspended. Now for a look at the capital city weather around the country. A possible shower again in Brisbane with a top of 25. 25 and partly cloudy in Gadigal Country, Sydney, while it's 27 and partly cloudy in Ngunnawal Gambri Country, Canberra. 25 and a shower or two for Nam, Melbourne, and partly cloudy in Nipaluna, Hobart, with a max of 21. A top of 23 and partly cloudy in Tundunya, Adelaide. A possible shower in 23 degrees for Borloo, Perth, and mostly sunny in Garamilla, Darwin, with a top of 34. If you have any stories that you'd like to share with us, you can send us an email to news@nirs.org.au. That's news@nirs.org.au.
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And other than that, on 10 to 11, Monday to Friday, Black Chat also broadcasts through the National Indigenous Radio Service, coming out of Turba Yagara country up there in Manningham. And in this hour, we're going to catch up with one of our deadly women, and it's Art Levitt. And this is formerly Kooi Art. That's our deadly sister, Mary. And in August, she kicked off in Darwin with the National Consignment Tour. And then in September, she travelled to all different other capital cities. So we're going to find out how that all went, and it says with strong demands from private collectors, institutes and international buyers, they are currently seeking significant work by established emerging First Nation artists. And yeah, we'll find out what's next on her agenda. It's almost Christmas. Yeah, we're September, 1st of October. The big Koori knockout is on next weekend. So the draw for the men's will be on the 1st of October. The games will kick off on the 2nd and go through to the 5th, because that's a long weekend. And don't forget, yes, it's going to be televised on NITV and Koori, NITV and SBS, yeah, so SBS On Demand. So if you can't make it up to Newcastle, you can just relax at home on your big screen and watch all the games, about 185 teams all up. So that's going to be exciting news. But we're going to be playing some deadly music, as I said, and keep you up to date with the news as it comes to hand. So I thought we'd kick it off with a little bit of our band, our group from Yirrkala up there in Arnhem Land, with Back to Culture with Umel and his group. So stay tuned for that. I'm your host, Lola Forrester.

And also just letting you know that the day is going to be fine. It's sitting on 26 degrees. It's the humidity's dropped down to about 68%. And it looks like it's going to be a great weekend as well. So stay tuned. We'll keep you up to date with some great things that will be happening over the weekend here in Gadigal country.

0: And a great track there from Yurimel with Back to Culture. And talking about culture, we're going to shoot down to Woolloomooloo, where she's set up her gallery now. That's Art Levitt, and she was formerly Kooey Art. She started off with Adrian Newstead back in the day, and then took over, and then went to Paddington, and then changed that, then came to, yeah, Redfern, and then down to Woolloomooloo. Oh my goodness, yes. So she's just finished a national consignment tour. She kicked off in Darwin in August and then other capital cities in September. So she just finished it, and I just thought we'd find out, you know, what was it all about and how things went, you know. So we've got Miri Levitt on the line. Hey, Miri, welcome to Black Chat.
1: Thanks so much.
0: Oh, wow. What's it like down at Woolloomooloo? You know, you've gone from Bondi, Paddington, and down to Woolloomooloo.
1: Redfern, yeah, Redfern. Woolloomooloo. Yeah, yeah, we're doing the tours all over Sydney. So, no, we love it over here, actually.
0: Is it?
1: Woolloomooloo is a fantastic suburb.
0: What's good? What's the things that are good about Woolloomooloo?
1: You've got there's a real community feel to it. You know, they do really great community markets.
0: Oh, really?
1: Not like all the time, but yeah. I can't remember. I think it's like once a month.
0: Yeah.
1: And everyone is just really lovely, and the amount of people that come in that have lived in Woolloomooloo their whole lives, down in the projects, they yep. come through and they absolutely love it because they're, you know, there's somewhere to come to now here in their suburb. It's yep. great. It's really good.
0: No, we've had Howzo down there too, so we had a lot of people, yeah, grow up around.
1: Exactly.
0: And lots of kids, lots of kids running amok down there years ago, but now it's changed. So you've got your gallery down there, and now you had this national consignment tour. What was that? Tell us a little bit about that, because you went from Darwin in August and then all the other capital cities in September.
1: Yeah, no, it's been a lot. It's been fun. But so we had an auction last May for Mari Bashir and the Nicola Shahidi collection. And off the back of that, we were planning our next auction, which is going to be in November, actually. So we put the call out to the whole country for new and exciting artworks to go into our next auction. And we had some fantastic responses of people from all over the country that wanted us to visit. So off we went. We were, Darwin, then Melbourne, Adelaide. I've got someone over in Perth at the moment. Yep. So we've been trepping around, and there's some really magical things that we've got set. So we've just sort of finalised our next auction, putting it all to bed. That's the most exciting bit. We get to go into collectors' homes and meet new people that maybe they're old friends that we've known for a while, but maybe they're also never even bought from us, so I don't know who they are, and it's great. I love hearing why people collect what they do and where and when and the stories behind it, because every little every artwork has, you know, it has its own story that it's the artist is trying to tell, but it's also got a story that someone loved it. You know, why did they love it? What was it about that painting that they saw and they wanted to have and share with their family? And then these paintings then get another life again. It's one of my favourite things to do.
0: Look, just going back a bit, you know, Auntie Mari Bashir and Nick Shahidi, because he used to be the head of SBS, and he used to always brag to me about all the artwork, and then he used to go and see the local healers up in Broome all the time, and they had this huge collection and Auntie Mari too. They were both an incredible, incredible couple. And how was that received? Because they had a huge collection.
1: They did. Oh, look, it was so beautiful to work on because they had a very large collection, but they also had such beautiful open hearts and homes.
0: Yep.
1: So the stories that we had, anyone from even my own stepfather, who was a crane driver in Bathurst, had a beautiful story about how kind and compassionate Mari was and gave him the time of day and would sit there and listen to him. You know, even he had a story about it. It's incredible how far and wide their reach went. Yep. So that was a really beautiful experience to work on it. They had the most beautiful artworks, not, you know, they mightn't mean the most important painting ever painted by an artist, but you could tell that they bought the art for the artist. Yep. You know, they met the artist and spent time with the artist, and so she bought little bits of them to remember her time meeting them. It was really beautiful.
0: No, that's
1: very, very special people.
0: Yeah, I missed both of them, you know, because they were like family to me there. But with this with this one, the consignment, what were people you know, really wanting to know about? And what were people wanting to have their own works just, you know, exhibited?
1: Yeah, yeah. So, you know, not everyone can hold on to every painting their whole life. You know, there's lots of reasons why people have to sell. You know, it's not 9 times out of 10, it's not about money. It's about, you know, maybe they've moved into a nursing home or something like that and they need to downsize. So, It's really lovely to understand why someone loved what they loved and why. Like, there was a beautiful collector that we had down in Melbourne. She's still around, but she's got dementia, and so her family's helping her move into a nursing home, and they uncovered all these really beautiful handwritten notes about every artwork and her reason for collecting them and the whys. And then they came across a handwritten letter that I'd sent her once a while back about an exhibition, because she was just such a beautiful lady. And it was, you know, it's always really nice to uncover these treasures.
0: Yep. No, it is. It would be really good, because, you know, like I said, you started off down at Kui Gallery down there at Bondi, and moved on. So you've seen a lot of artists and a lot of work in your time. But last Saturday you had a conversation. You had an artist in conversation. Who was that, and what was that all about?
1: Yeah, that was a lot of fun. So we were working with an artist called Emily Ebbs. She won the Paddington Art Prize last year, and she won our art award. So we had an exhibition of hers, and on the last day we sat down in conversation. She's a really interesting artist. Actually, she uses all found, like she'll pick gum leaves or weeds off the side of the road, and she boils it down and makes it into a paint, and then washes it over the canvas. And so these artworks, they're a bit of a piece of where she painted them, you know, what area that she was painting them on at that time. They all get affected by the country. Mm-hmm. And she never really knows what the painting will end up like, because there's a lot of water in dye, and you don't know what a dye is going to, like, maybe the eucalyptus that she used is a different variety, or it's has less sap in it or something, you know. So each time it's very different. So it's like a living process as well. And she'll brush it onto the canvas, and the water, when it soaks, and water and paint as it soaks in, it takes a life of its own. So it's sort of like the country gets to make its own painting as well, in a way. It's actually a really beautiful process. So she came and she shared that story with us, and
0: where's she from?
1: A few people came along.
0: So where's she from? Where's Emily from?
1: Oh, she's actually a Sydney girl.
0: Sydney girl? Yeah. Oh.
1: Yeah.
0: And she's using all these natural ways of creating images. So what does she... Does she? What kind of paintings does she do?
1: They're, I guess you'd call them landscapes or abstracts. They're sort of. I'd say they're probably abstract paintings, whilst using landscape as inspiration.
0: Yep. Yep, oh, that's cool. So, no, that's great to hear. So people are learning more and more. But you said you've got the next auction coming. When's the next auction coming up?
1: So next auction we've got coming up on the 19th of November.
0: Oh,
1: and yep. Then after that we've got a Dorothy Napangadi and her daughter Julie Robinson exhibition opening in December. So I'm pretty excited about that one.
0: Wow.
1: She's one of my personal favourites.
0: So. And where are they from?
1: Where she's from, she lived in Alice Springs most of her life, but she's a Minamina artist. From sort of Yuendumu way.
0: Yep, oh, good, Yuendumu. Nowadays, she's got some incredible.
1: Dorothy Napangadi, yeah. She was the one that did, she had a solo show at the MCA some time back.
0: That's a Walpri, Napangadi is a Walpri named, and Julie Robinson. So they're from Yuendumu.
1: Yeah.
0: Wow. That's right. No, that sounds fantastic. And that's going to be when?
1: That'll be December, so opening on the 10th of December. So we're going to have that up all December and January.
0: December to January. Fantastic. Well, we'll keep reminding people. You'll be able to send me the update on that, the media release on that. So people, if you are interested in seeing some incredible work, you could go to Art Levitt, and they're situated at 104 Cathedral Street in Waterloo. Is it hard to get to your studio, and is there parking there?
1: It really depends. We're on the corner of Crown and Cathedral Street, so we're nice and easy to get to. And then it's just a matter of luck whether there's parking or not.
0: So you've got inside space, and you've got open space too that you do exhibition.
1: We do, yeah. We've got a little outdoor, what do you call it? Yeah, courtyard.
0: Yes, yeah. So,
1: I
0: think of
1: the word.
0: Yep. No, also too, if there's other artists out there, go down and check it out. It might be an opportunity
1: come
0: for you.
1: Come down, please.
0: Yeah, check it out, and you might be able to get an exhibition there. So, look, Mary, thanks very much for coming on, keeping us updated of what you're doing. So, you're going to be at Woolloomooloo for a while now.
1: Yeah, I'm hoping this is our forever home. I love it here.
0: Oh, look, too deadly. Look, thank you very, very much for coming on, keeping us updated on what you're doing and all the artists, whether they've come from Sydney or come from, you know, Central Australia. I think it's good. So if you're an artist or you know artists that would like to exhibit in Sydney, this is one of the art galleries that you can do. That's Art Levitt, L-E-V-E-N. So thank you very much. Have a wonderful weekend, and we'll catch up to you further down the track. Well, November, we'll catch up with you. Okay, then, you take care. Bye for now.
1: Bye.
0: And that was our deadly sister there, Mary Levitt, and from Art Levitt Studios. And this is 104 Cathedral Street in Woolloomooloo. They're on the corner of Crown and Cathedral Street. And she just finished their national consignment tour. And they've got their next auction will be on the 19th of November. And then they'll have another great exhibition happening on the 10th of December. So let's keep it going. As Johnny Huckle says, connection to culture here on Black Chat. Thank you.

seconds. And Aspen Beattie. So this is a Desert Mob 2026 exhibition. Brings together hundreds of artists from 35 art centres located across the Northern Territory, South Australia and Western Australia. It opened on the 10th of September and it goes until the 25th of October. Also too, it's honouring the legacy of Vincent Lingiari. Remember the Wave Hill walk-off and the fight for land rights? So this year's Vincent Lingiari Awards, our theme, Our Country, Our Culture, 50 Years of Land Rights, celebrating the landmark legislation that enduring impact of Aboriginal communities across the Northern Territory. So the winners of the Vincent Lingiari Awards and the CLC Delegates Choice Awards will be announced at the Desert Mob official opening ceremony. On Thursday, the 10th of September. So the winners of the Desert People's Choice Awards will be announced on Sunday, the 18th of October. And, yeah, so that'll be the closing of the awards. Also coming up in New South Wales, we've got every year, we've got the Knockout. This is the 54th annual Knockout. It will take place on October the 2nd to October the 5th at the Kings Park Sport Complex at Roman Terrace. It's being hosted by last year's winners, the Newcastle Yowies. So it's going to be a good one, around about 180 teams competing across men's, women's and junior divisions. It'll be broadcast on national Indigenous television, NITV as we know it, and a live coverage available on NITV, SBS On Demand and NITV Facebook Live. The men's draw, the official draw, will be streamed live on October the 1st, and the finals, the live broadcast of the final match aired on October the 4th and the 5th, starting from 9 a.m. Eastern Standard Time. So if you're not at the game, you'll be locked to your TV on the Monday, the Sunday and the Monday. Yeah. Also also here in Sydney, we had an opening at the APY Gallery here, Always Can. And this is a great one from the international program of the APY Gallery. So they opened up here at 143 Redfern Street in Redfern. So they're doing some amazing exhibitions from all the mob from Central Australia. So pop in and check it out. They're open Wednesdays to Saturdays. Yeah, what else have we got too out there? Another great one. Oh, Warren H. Williams. He's a broadcaster at Karma. Now, he's a singer-songwriter as well, and he broadcasts from Hermannsburg or Endara in Central Australia on Karma Radio. It's a long-time broadcaster, having become the first remote Indigenous broadcaster on RIBS and on the 8KIN FM network in 1996. Warren is an Australian Country Music Hall of Fame famer and multi-award-winning artist. His forthcoming 11th album, Are You Listening?, is his full studio recording, and his native Western Islander language creates to preserve and promote Indigenous language and foster culture and understanding across Australia. So I can't wait to get that out, get that album. So that'll be pretty good. He said he's also collaborated with Ben Lee, Ian Moss and Adam Thompson, featuring around out a record that moved fluently between language, generations and genre. Yeah, so can't wait. Have to get him on when the album comes out. Also, some other great opportunities out there for the mob, and this is to do with the $3 million of good Queensland Country Bank opened their 2026-27 community grant. So for eligibility and criteria, you can just go to queenslandcountry.bank/good for good. queenslandcountry.bank/good for good. And just to let you know that from cancer support workshops in Cairns to accessible beaches in Mackay to Indigenous education in Brisbane, playgrounds at Weeper and grassroots sports in Mount Isa, Queensland Country Bank has invested more than $3 million into Queensland communities and now is searching for the next project set to make a difference. So applications are now open, as I said. So if you want to find out more, as I said, for the criteria, just go to queenslandcountry.bank/good for good. And that's the 2627 Queensland Country Bank, good for good. Also, we've got also coming up is also it just closes. Closes next Monday, the 28th.
the regional New South Wales creative to benefit from game-changing new collaboration. So this is a new creative partnership, clearing pathways for careers in the arts and uplift for cultural tourism. Just some of the expected outcomes of regional arts, cultural and creative industries from Create New South Wales 26-27 Regional New South Wales Strategic Partnership Program. So now in its second year, the $1 million program is a key initiative of Heartlands, a plan for regional New South Wales arts and cultural and creative industries. By co-funding partnerships, the program aims to build strong local networks across regional New South Wales, which will spark growth in skills, capacity and innovation programs that drive sustainable growth. So expressions of interest, I said, are open until the 28th of September. Applicants may book an online one-on-one appointment with the Create New South Wales program team member to ask questions about the program and the expressions of interest process. So for more information, how to apply, visit create.nsw.gov.au, create.nsw.gov.au. There we go. And then we've got another opportunity out there is the 2027 Puggy Hunter Memorial Scholarship round. Now it's open. Join the legacy, join the health worker workforce. And this is for Aboriginal and Torres Strait Islander students can apply, and the application closed the 31st of October. So Indigenous Alliance Health Australia and the National Association of Aboriginal and Torres Strait Islander Health Workers and Practitioners, supported by the Real Doctors Network, are pleased to announce this application of the 2027 Puggy Hunter Memorial Scholarship round are now open. His daughter, Emily Hunter, the daughter of Puggy, provides a central leadership to the program and contributes her time to sit on the governance committee and assess scholarship applications. So this is a great one. In the 2 years since they led the consortium transition to the program to Aboriginal and Torres Strait Islander leadership, 292 new scholarships have been awarded to Aboriginal and Torres Strait Islander students from across the country, with more than, check this out, 100 scholarships available again in 2027. So that's a great opportunity for medical students out there. So if you're wanting to find out more, you can go to, iaha.com.au. Yes, so iaha.com.au to get more information about this great opportunity. Yes, so let's have a bit of a pause for the cause and play some more deadly music. And we might play a little bit of Coloured Stones with Dreamtime Stories here on Black Chat.

And a great track there from Johnny Huckles. Yeah, connection to culture. Meanwhile, other great exhibitions out there is the Desert Mob, the Vincent Lingiari Art Awards, and they're the peak body for the Central Australian Aboriginal Art Centres. And this was curated by, or co-curated by Hetty Perkins.

Energetic track there from Coloured Zone. And just to remind people, for the 2027 Puckey Hunter Memorial Scholarship around, you can, I gave you the right address, but admin@iaha.com.au. That's admin@iaha.com.au. Or if you'd like to talk to someone, just go to, 6285 1010. So that's 61 6285 1010. Yes, and have a chat to them. And this is coming through from Indigenous Allied Health Australia, and it closes as of the 28th, everyone. Also, too, Kinship Care Week is coming up the week after next, Monday the 5th to Sunday the 11th of October, and that's a long weekend. Yeah, with the Koori Knockout. So the Centre for Excellence in Child and Family Welfare is calling on all political parties and candidates to prioritise child and young people and commit to 6 priorities that will support value and keep them safe wherever they are. And the Centre election priority is to increase foster care and kinship care reimbursements to full cover the true cost of caring for a child, and invest in the support carers need to provide safe, stable and nurturing homes for the children they care for. So Jamie Crosby is the Chief Executive Officer of the Centre for Excellence in Child and Family Welfare, the peak body for children, young people and family across Victoria and Tasmania. He has a strong commitment to inclusion and equality in supporting First Nation reconciliation and self-determination. Jamie has held his senior leadership position in the National Indigenous Australian Agency, the Department of Prime Minister and Cabinet and Social Policy Agencies in the department. So we'll get him on and have a yarn. And he's trained as a youth and family worker. So that's good. So don't remember that Kinship Care Week, the Monday the 5th to Sunday the 11th. Also, too, if you're just wanting to come to Sydney in October, we've got the Amazing Sculptures by the Sea is back in Bondi, celebrating 30 years since the first exhibition. And that'll be happening on the 16th of October and going through to the 2nd of November. So things will be crazy in Bondi again. We had the Festival of Winds the week before last, and oh my goodness, it was just so packed down at Bondi. So please, it returns to Bondi, to Tamaranda, and you can walk along they've got a coastal walk, and celebrating 30 years. So they've got 100 works will be exhibited by artists from across Australia and across the world, from Japan to India, China to Aotearoa, Slovenia to South Africa. So more and more people. There will be 30 first-time exhibitors at Bondi this year, including First Nation artist David Doyle. Yeah, that'll be good. And Melbourne-based contemporary land artist James Tapscott. So that will be deadly. So, put in your calendar, everyone, the 16th of October to the 2nd of November. Don't drive down there. Get the bus. You can get a 333 from Bondi Junction or a 380. Yes. Other great things that are happening out there too in October, and this is the Melbourne Fashion Week. It's running from the 19th to the 25th of October, and this year's theme is Wear the Moment, Celebrate Self-Expression and the Inclusion Spirit of Men and Women's Fashion, with a citywide program encompassing 7 premier runways, more than 100 events and sessions, and more than 300 participating designers and retailers. So that will be absolutely deadly, and we'll get someone on to have a yarn about that as well. And don't forget, if you've got events happening in your community, one of the ways to get the message out is to email us here at blackchat@kooriradio.com. And maybe we'll have Charlie Trindle here with Life and Culture, which continues forever.

And it did a track there. We might be able to squeeze one more in. And I hope you're enjoying Black Chat here Monday to Friday, 9 to 12. And all the mob that are tuned in to the National Indigenous Radio Service coming out of Turbiyagra country up there in Manangin. And we squeeze in one more. And this is our deadly, hey, what do they call him, the Elvis Presley of Australia. And this is Roger Knox with Black Man Stories.

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Thank you all for tuning in to the National Indigenous Radio Service coming out of Turbayagra country, but we'll also be catching up with the news on the hour, every hour, right through to 6 o'clock. 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

0: And coming up in the next hour, we've got some more great news. The National Guide to Preventive Healthcare for Aboriginal and Torres Strait Islander People in Orange. And that meeting was on the 18th last Friday, and healthcare professionals from general practices and Aboriginal community controlled organisations and community representatives gathered in Orange on Friday as part of a national initiative to strengthen preventable healthcare for Aboriginal and Torres Strait Islander people. And that was held, I said, last Friday. Also, too, through the Royal College of Australian GPs, these coming up is the Dementia Week, or this week was Dementia Action Week, from the 21st to the 27th. And the Royal Australian College of GPs is urging Australians to start more conversation about dementia while calling on governments to strengthen the role of general practice in preventing and managing the condition. So we thought we'd catch up with the president of the Royal Australian College of GPs, and that's Dr. Michael Wright. Says this year's Dementia Action Week theme, it's time to talk about dementia, spotlight the needs for more conversation. So I think there's a lot of families that have been touched. I mean, my father passed away with dementia, and I'm hearing people all the time, you know, and it's not just elderly people. There is also young people that have got dementia. So we'll find out more from Dr. Michael Wright here on Black Chat. We'll keep you up to date as the news comes to hand. And of course, we'll be always playing you deadly First Nation music. So stick around.
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4: Hello, I'm Adam Evans with the NIRS News. Every extra day a public housing property sits empty is another day someone remains at risk. That's according to housing advocacy organisation Everybody's Home. Spokesperson May Aziz says people on the waiting list are often in real danger, including women trying to escape unsafe relationships. It comes as new data shows social homes in Queensland are now sitting vacant on average of 42.7 days. That's up from 25.1 days the year before. More than 44,000 people are currently on the waiting list. Ms. Aziz says it's not the private sector's job to house vulnerable people, it's the government's. Independent Senator Lydia Thorpe wants a fully independent body created to hold police accountable. It comes as new figures reveal most complaints against the AFP officers are dismissed without investigation. Senator Thorpe says while there are good police officers, the bad cops need real accountability rather than having complaints dismissed internally. Figures show that more than half of all allegations against AFP officers since 2021 were closed without investigation using a broad discretionary power. Ms. Thorpe believes the number of racism-related complaints is significantly underestimated, saying many Indigenous people fear becoming a target if they speak up. A second child has died following a mother's alleged attack on her three children in the Blue Mountains on the weekend. The one-year-old girl died in hospital yesterday after her five-year-old brother was found dead at the scene of the stabbing. A third sibling, aged three, remains in critical condition. Police say members of the public performed first aid before emergency services arrived at the scene on Sunday. The mother now faces two counts of murder and is due in court in November. A police officer has died in a crash in Sydney's inner west after a marked car that she was travelling in struck a tree. It happened on Gibbons Street in Redfern just after 1:30 this morning as the vehicle responded to an incident under lights and sirens. The female constable who was in the passenger seat died instantly. Her male colleague who was driving remains in a stable condition in hospital. We'll have more coming up next.
5: 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Tomorrow from 1 p.m. Australian Eastern Standard Time. It's the big one, the Grand Final. Fremantle taking on the Brisbane Lions. 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
4: Every AFL and NRL club in the country is now sponsored by an alcohol company. That's what a new report reveals, and experts are saying that it's fueling a genuine safety risk. Sports integrity expert Dr. Catherine Ordway says there's a well-established link between alcohol, major sporting events, and domestic violence. It comes as Victorian police prepare for a spike in family violence this AFL Grand Final weekend, after incidents rose 5% on the grand final day last year. Miss Ordway says the sport doesn't need alcohol to be enjoyed and sponsorship deals deserve much closer scrutiny. Overseas now and in the UK, local resident Pete Bennett near a plane crash in Wales says he knew something was wrong the moment the jet left the runway. He described an orange flame at takeoff, followed by the aircraft pitching violently twice before two loud bangs and both pilots ejected. The Royal Air Force T2 Hawk crashed and exploded near homes in Anglesey, Wales due to a training flight on Wednesday. Mr. Bennett says the explosion sent up a huge wall of fire and black smoke. Both pilots escaped with minor injuries and are being treated in hospital. Now for a look at the capital city weather around the country. A possible shower on Maganjum, Brisbane with a top of 25. 25 and partly cloudy in Gadigal Country, Sydney, while it's 27 and partly cloudy in Ngunnawal, Gambri Country, Canberra. 25 and a shower or two for Nam, Melbourne, and partly cloudy in Nipaluna, Hobart with a max of 21. A top of 23 and partly cloudy in Tundanya, Adelaide. A possible shower in 23 degrees for Borloo, Perth, and mostly sunny in Garamilla, Darwin with a top of 34. If you have any stories that you'd like to share with us, you can send us an email to news@nirs.org.au. That's news@nirs.org.au.
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Yes, a very good morning, you Daily Mob. Welcome back to your Yarn and Circle, the Murray Grapevine. 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Have your say in Yarn Up Strong. I'd like to acknowledge traditional owners of the land where we broadcast, and to all our traditional owners across this beautiful country of ours, welcome back, National Talk Black. Have your say and Yarn Up Strong. All ears here for your yarns. A big shout out to First Nation Radio Station across the beautiful country of ours. 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All your Daily Mob out there delivering on First Nation Radio Stations across the country. Thank you for being you. Have you saying Yarn Up Strong? Add to the conversation, National Talk Black, 1-800-422-416.

0: Yeah, beautiful track there. You bring joy, Jesse Johnson, here on your daily program, National Talk Black. Have your saying, Yarn Up Strong. Deadly number here, 1-800-422-416. Call the number, Yarn with yours truly, Trevor Tim, Trendy Trev, Murray Finn and Curry, your host of your daily program, National Talk Black. And that deadly number, 1-800-422-416. Have your say and Yarn Up Strong, you mob. Now, landmark new research reveals economic-wide 16% Indigenous pay gap. Indigenous employees earn an average 16% less per hour than the average Australian worker. A landmark Indigenous-led study spanning the national workforce reveals. Yep, oil always rises to the top, they say. Professor Noreen Young, we're going to talk to your beautiful sister here, University of Technology Sydney, UTS, Centre for Indigenous People and Work Director, the CIPW. And we have Professor Noreen on the line. Professor, good morning, Noreen. How are you?
1: Trevor, how are you, my brother?
0: I'm well. Thank you very much for coming to the program. Before we start, sister, let the mob know who your mob, where are you from, please, sister?
1: As you know, I'm Gadigal descendant from the inner city area of Sydney.
0: Beautiful. A big shout out to Mob. Here we go. Landmark new research reveals economic economy-wide 6% Indigenous pay gap. Here's another gap we're talking. If you're black, stay back, so to speak. Here it is, front and centre. The figures don't lie.
1: Exactly, my brother. We released it yesterday, joint project of our Centre for Indigenous People and Work and the lovely people at Indigenous Business Australia. Trawled through the data and the figure is 16%, which is absolutely staggering.
0: Yes.
1: It shocked even us. We all know that we don't get paid as much as our non-Indigenous counterparts, but it's always very helpful to have data that we're able to present in the big world.
0: Well, exactly. But when you look at it, Sister Nari, we talk about the 21st century. Aren't we talking about different industries? Aren't we talking about package deals? We're talking about the going rate for a particular profession, so to speak, and that going rate is across the board, is it not?
1: It is, and I think, Trevor, one of the most shocking findings was that the highest at 19%, 17.9%, was in professional and managerial roles. So, of course, it's ironic, given the work that we're doing, that, you know, as a community and a calling for us to be moved into professional and managerial roles, and yet when you get there, you're still not paid the same. So that's pretty scary.
0: It is. Well, what they're saying is, you qualify for the position, and yes, we're going to give you the job. Now, behind the scenes, we're going to drop your costing, your wages, because of your colour. That's what it points out, does it not?
1: Exactly. Exactly. So it's quite terrifying.
0: It is. And here we are, 21st century, 2026.
1: Here we are, 21st century, and across the entire labour and employment markets, our people are paid less by the hour in every single industry. It is better in those covered by awards and EBAs, and that's encouraging because that's the regulated industries. And so, you know, what we want is more coverage and we want more union members to be pushing all the things that need to happen. But fundamentally, it's an equal pay issue. We're just not getting the same wages, and that is really problematic in the land of the alleged fair go.
0: Well, we need fair go, exactly. But then you're also talking a form of racism.
1: Oh, of course.
0: Thank you.
1: It's overt. It's systemic, overt systemic racism.
0: And when, look, CIPW brought it to the table. Here we are. The figures don't lie. So do we talk about then fighting for equality and equity and having then the right payment as per our non-Indigenous counterpart? But then do we talk about payback or back pay? Back pay is what I'm thinking. Are we talking interest?
1: No, I'd not thought of that. Maybe we do.
0: You know?
1: Maybe we do. I mean, certainly it's on employers now to do an audit of all of their Indigenous workers, employees, to unearth the truth.
0: Yes.
1: And then it's on employers to fix that and rectify it. But you're right, people might decide to run an action on back pay.
0: Well, it's about running a business, so to speak, and doing due diligence, whether you, paying your insurance, or you're paying superannuation for your staff, what have you. And if not, then you are accountable. This should fall under the same umbrella, should it not?
1: Exactly, and I always laugh when I see cafe owners, etc., in the media talking about how they can't afford to pay penalty rates, etc. And you just go, well, hang on, you're running a business.
0: Yeah.
1: When you run a business, your business model has to include all the things.
0: It comes in the budget, does it not?
1: Pay.
0: It comes in your budget.
1: Like, you're not that special. Everyone else has to do it.
0: Sure. Exactly. So with the finding, what do we do with the finding, Professor?
1: So we've made a number of recommendations. We're recommending to government that a positive duty be implemented in the Racial Discrimination Act to prevent racism at workplaces. So employers have to put positive measures in place to prevent racism, and one of them obviously would be ensuring that you understand what's working, what needs to work in terms of equal pay and pay parity for mobs. Secondly, we want data collection to be happening at all levels of government in terms of Indigenous workers and pay rates. And we want, a number of recommendations, but they're the two central ones at the moment.
0: But also, when we're talking, employment, then we're also talking about contracts. We're talking in black and white. We're talking two parties, employer-employee sign-in, and also all the information that goes with that contract and regarding the award wage or that industry or that job, so to speak. That should be all front and centre. And the individual then has the opportunity to have a lawyer at the table to explain or to confirm before I sign this. Are we all up to date in par to, and on his brother and sister, let's talk payment and equal rights.
1: That's right.
0: You know?
1: And there are, as you rightly identified, two parties to an employment agreement, and the employer needs to do the right thing.
0: Thank you.
1: And one of those things is making sure that your employees who are mob are paid the same as non-Indigenous counterparts.
0: Sure, exactly. And then we talk about climbing the ladder, so to speak. So if you're employed and contracted and all good and hanky-dory and equal rights, what have you, then you climb up the ladder and you're going for your so-called senior's job or the position's available and you apply for it, that wage or the wage, the salary package, should be the same if you get the job. As a non-Indigenous person, you're sort of knocked off the perch, so to speak.
1: Exactly. And so what our position is on this one is that a degree doesn't protect you. And as we both know, our people have done an extraordinary job since we've had access to tertiary education in getting those degrees and getting qualified, but that still doesn't protect you from unequal pay.
0: Thank you. So we go with this now. We've got the information here. We should be fighting this across the big island of Australia and should protect all mob working in whatever job, whatever industry, but, front and centre. And like I said, the figures don't lie. And there's a lot of, I feel, a lot of compensation coming our way as well.
1: That would be very interesting. And leave it to you, Trevor, to be the person to identify
0: that. There you go. Keep talking here on National Talk Black. Mm-hmm. Thank you for your yarn, my sister, and a powerful yarn. A big shout out to CIPW, work you guys are doing. And Professor Noreen, we will talk later, my sister. Thank you.
1: We will indeed.
0: Bye-bye.
1: Thank you. Yanu.
0: Beautiful yarn there. Professor Naren Young, University of Technology in Sydney, UTS, Centre for Indigenous People and Work Director, the CIPW. The yarn there towards the Indigenous Pay Parity Report released today by the UTS, the University of Technology in Sydney, Centre for Indigenous People and Work, CIPW, and Indigenous Business Australia, IBA, at the table as well, found Indigenous workers earn an average of 84 cents for every dollar earned by the Australian worker. So look, very sad. Annually, the average Indigenous pay gap is 18%, or around $15,000 less earned by Indigenous Australians compared to all Australian workers on average. We're talking another gap, you mob. Have you saying yarn up strong? Add to the conversation here, National Talk Black. Deadly number here, 1-800-422-416.

Hey, which way you mob? We got Talk Black with Uncle Trevor, Murray from the Curry. Call in on 1-800-422-416. Jendoba napi bamada, jendoba kat jendoba bamada, jendoba gadan, jendoba listen.

0: Yeah, welcome back to your Deadly program. National Talk Black. Have your saying yarn up strong. Deadly number here is 1-800-422-416. Call the number, yarn with yours truly, Trevor Tim, Trendy Trev, Murray from the Curry. Your host for your Deadly program, National Talk Black, 1 hour program. And we come to you live from First Nation Radio Station here in Cairns on your Dingy Country. BBM Bumblebit Media, 98.7 FM. And we go across the nation thanks to NERS, National News Radio Service. Have your saying yarn up strong. Now, Shine Lawyers to meet with communities across WA as part of First Nations Child Removal Class Action. Shine Lawyers will begin a program of free community information sessions across Western Australia from 28 September 2026 as part of its WA First Nation Child Removal Class Action. The sessions are designed to provide First Nation families and communities with information about the class action, eligibility and the registration process, that is, as well as to facilitate discussions with local organisations and community leaders and about how information can be shared appropriately within communities. We're going to catch up a yarn now with Caitlin Wilson, Shine Lawyers Special Counsel, and we have Caitlin on the line. Caitlin, good morning. How are you?
1: Well, thank you. How are you?
0: I'm good. Where are you based, Caitlin?
1: I'm actually based in Brisbane.
0: Brisbane. All right. Fantastic. Here in Cairns, far north Queensland, hillbilly up north. Thank you for coming to the program. So we're talking about opportunities, communications with the community and regarding WA, First Nation Child Removal Class Action. And look, very important to have discussions and conversations at the table and the opportunity for families to come and, well, Q&A virtually, get educated in the space. That is the case, isn't it, Caitlin?
1: Yeah, that's exactly right. We're hoping to provide, or what we are doing is providing a number of free community information sessions across areas in WA. And mm-hmm. the purposes of the sessions is to provide information about the class action investigation, and most importantly, to hear directly from First Nations people about their experiences with the child protection system.
0: Yes.
1: We know that people are going to have a lot of questions about the class action and what it involves and whether they're eligible to participate. So these sessions will give people an opportunity to speak with our team in person and ask questions and,
0: yes.
1: and learn more in a culturally safe environment.
0: So, Caitlin, we're talking class action. So we're talking about, the fight for First Nation child removal is in the courts, front and center, in front of a judge.
1: That's right.
0: So we're talking about, well, open up a can of worms, but we're talking about a light at the end of the tunnel. We're talking about repercussions to what happened and compensation in more ways than one, I would say, Caitlin.
1: Yeah, that's right. Compensation is certainly something that we're hoping to achieve.

0: conduct. Mm-hmm. They want accountability for past conduct and changes that help prevent future generations from experiencing the same harm.
1: Same harm, exactly. Now, we're talking about illegal happenings here. Did we talk about going back to that time when it all happened and the law as it's placed in front of us and in the so-called courts, the books and what have you, those laws were part of the law back then. Does that change our opportunity for a win, you could say?
0: Look, I think, you know, what we've seen is that there's been a consistent problem nationwide, WA is no exception to that. We've had the Aboriginal Child Placement Principle in place for some time, but what we've seen is that there is an increase in the number of Aboriginal children in care over the years. So we know something is very broken in the system.
1: Sure.
0: And our class action alleges that that's because the Department of Child Protection has unlawfully discriminated against First Nations families in the way that they investigate and remove children and place them into out-of-home care and in some cases fail to reunify children with their families. So what we want is the courts and for compensation to for people who have been impacted by those decisions, not just the children, but the parents and the carers and communities, because they were treated differently because they're of First Nations descent.
1: And here we're talking about Shine Laws to meet with communities across WA as part of the First Nation Child Removal Class and the free community information session, Q&A, so to speak. And here I am on radio asking you the questions that that could be asked, so to speak, and regarding where do we go from here, what do I need to do, compensation, my family's no longer with me. Do I have a leg to stand on? And all this sort of stuff, you know, it's like it's just putting light at the end of the tunnel, so to speak, isn't it, Caitlin?
0: Yeah, that's right. And there's probably people that don't know if they meet the eligibility criteria, and they'll want to know that. And we want to let people know that the class action is open to First Nations people in Western Australia who may have experienced racial discrimination by the department from the 5th of March, 1992 onwards. And that includes First Nations children who were removed into care, First Nations parents who were investigated or had children removed, and family members such as grandparents or aunties or uncles who wanted to care for a child but were overlooked or not properly assessed.
1: Sure.
0: And if people aren't sure whether they qualify, then we'd encourage them to attend one of our community information sessions and speak with somebody in the team.
1: And Kelly, when you look at that date, 5 March, 1982, that's not too long ago, is it?
0: Yes, yeah, so 5 March 1992, I mean, it's we're looking at, coming up on 30 years since the Bringing Them Home report first done. And that our claim period goes to 1992, and that's when the class action regime was introduced in the Federal Court Act, so we can bring this type of action for these people. But it's just, it shows how long this problem has been around for. And, you know, we keep having all of these reports that are done and recommendations that are made, and a lot of work and time and effort and brilliant minds have gone into producing those reports and saying what the government needs to do to help change the outcomes. But we just haven't seen that translate over yet. And it's still the case that First Nations people aren't being heard by the government.
1: Exactly.
0: So we're really hoping that the class action is a way to force that to occur.
1: And when we're talking class action, what we're talking about then, it all becomes individual cases, doesn't it? And you may have something like, I don't know, 9,000 people at the table.
0: Yeah, well, because the claim does stretch back all the way to 1992, we expect that there's going to be thousands of people across WA that are going to be eligible. And as I said before, it's not only the children, but it's the parents, it's the carers and the family members who are affected. So there's a huge amount of people that have been affected by this issue.
1: So with the communication, with the free community information sessions across WA,

0: When does this all kick in? How do people get involved? How do they contact you? Is there a website, web page, email? Please, Caitlin?
1: Yeah, absolutely. So we're starting out on Monday. We're going to be traveling to Bunbury, Mandurah, Rockingham, Armidale, Mirrabooka, Midland, Fremantle, Cannington, and the Perth CBD. Cool. All of the times and locations are on our website, so www.shine.com.au. Yes. And whether somebody is considering registering or just wants more information, we'd encourage them to come along and learn more about that in a safe and respectful environment.
0: Fantastic. Would you have a phone number people can call you on?
1: I do. It is. Oh, golly.
0: Oh, no, hey, I just found it here. 1-800-842-003.
1: Thanks for having my
0: Thank you. There it is. I found it here. Thank you. I just read that. So there's the number, 1-800-842-003, or email First Nation Child Removal, one word, at shine.com.au. Caitlin, thank you for the yarn, very important yarn. And oil always rises to the top. Thank you very much, my dear.
1: Thanks so much, Trevor.
0: You take care. Have a great day. Keep smiling.
1: Bye-bye. Bye for now.
0: Beautiful yarn there. Caitlin Wilson, her name is. Shine Lawyers Special Council for Shine Lawyers to meet with communities across WA as part of the First Nation Child Removal Class Action. That all kicks off on Monday, this coming Monday, Monday 28. So, look, an opportunity. We're 26th, Monday 26th. In actual fact, across Australia from the 28th of September. My apologies, you get numbers mucked up here. 28th September, so yep, as part of WA First Nation Child Removal Class Action, you can contact Shine Lawyers, that phone number again, 1-800-842-003, or email First Nations, S on the end, First Nations Child Removal, all one word, at shine.com.au. Fight the good fight, you mob. So there it is. Fantastic. Have your say. Yarn up strong. Add to the conversation here. National Talk Black. That deadly number, 1-800-422-416.
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1: Welcome to Sextember at Woo Chopperin.
0: Yep, Sextember. 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
1: First prize, $500. Second prize, $200. And third prize, $100.
0: And here's the important bit. You don't have to have symptoms to have an STI. The only way to know is to get tested.
1: No shame, no guessing. Just a private, confidential sexual health check with the Woo Chopperin team.
0: So this Sextember, look after yourself, look after your partners and your community. Get tested.
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1: Service. Yeah, you're Deadly Mob. Welcome back to your daily program, National Talk Black. Have your say, yarn up strong. Deadly number here, 1-800-422-416. Call the number, yarn is yours truly, Trevor Tim, Trendy Trev, Murray from the Curry. Come to you live from First Station Radio Station here in Cairns on your Dingy Country, BBM Bumrabip Media, 98.7 FM, and we go across the nation thanks to NERS, National News Radio Service. Experts call for swimming lessons to start early as data shows one-year-olds remain most at risk of drowning. Look, with that, we're going to catch up with the one and only, we're talking Laurie Lawrence, and we're talking swim safety ambassador. Laurie has been around for years. My friend, great to have him on the line. Laurie, good morning. How are you?
2: Yeah, Trevor, good. Thanks, mate.
1: Thank you very much for coming to the program. Where are you based? Where are you at the moment, Laurie?
2: Oh, I'm down on the Gold Coast. Beautiful down here today.
1: All right. Cairns, far north Queensland, hillbilly up north here, my friend. Thank you for coming to the program. Look, a very important conversation we need to have. First of all, thank you for being new. Thank you for the work that you've done. Swim safety ambassador. But we're talking about experts calling for swimming lessons to start early, as data shows one-year-olds still remain most at risk of drowning.
2: Yeah, the one-year-old toddler in that under five age group are the most common drown.
1: Yeah.
2: And unfortunate, this is a home problem issue.
1: Mm.
2: Home issue problem, because one-year-olds drown round the home in their own pool.
1: Mm.
2: And I don't know why, mate, because we've got laws in now that say fence your pool,
1: fence. Yep.
2: Shut your gate.
1: Yep.
2: We've got all those laws in. We've got parents who love their kids, and you'd think they'd be on them. But no parent can watch their kid, their young kid, particularly when they get their trainer wheels and they're out wobbling around, exploring and exciting, and there's the pool and there's a duck in it. And, you know,
1: I mean, we're only talking about 8, 7, 9 seconds, aren't we?
2: Well, it's silent. Once they hit the water, it's silent.
1: Yes.
2: And you know, it doesn't take very long for them to ingest some water into their lungs, and then it's good night until you sort of get some resus in if you're lucky enough to find to get them early.
1: So we sound like a broken record, but we'll still keep playing this record. The numbers are high. We need to bring the numbers down, don't we, Laurie?
2: We are. We'll keep playing it, because I'll tell you why.
1: Mm.
2: The stats have come down since we started in the year 2000. Year 2000, 63 drown under the age of five.
1: Yep.
2: Last year, 12 or 14, sure. I'm not sure. 12 or 14. But,
1: and it's still 12 too many. Still 12 too many, but the numbers are down, which is great. So this conversation, this so-called record we're talking about, it works, doesn't it?
2: It works, but we want zero, mate, and that's why we'll keep pushing.
1: Thank you for that. And Laurie, look, like I said, thank you for everything you've done, and you're still doing it, my friend, and your beautiful daughter as well. I have conversations with her on this program as well. It is a team effort.
2: A good one.
1: Yeah, yeah.
2: She's
1: your book.
2: She's a worker. You know, everyone wants to say their daughter's good, but she's a worker.
1: She's a worker. Laurie, yourself a top athlete in your own right. Look, a former Australian rugby union representative, an Olympic and world champion swim coach. You wore many hats. You've enjoyed the journey and still enjoying the journey. Bubbly and cheerful life.
2: I'm enjoying it, mate.
1: Every day above ground's a good day, my friend, we're talking.
2: Yeah, it is. It is a good day. You know, I'm getting on a bit.
1: Sure.
2: Past my USB by date, but while I'm awake and up, trying to live the day. That's the most important.
1: Well, my granddad always said, too old to marry, but too young to bury. You know what I'm saying? So live your life to the fullest. And thank you for your yarn, and thank you for everything you do, Laurie. You take care.
2: Absolute pleasure. Thanks, Trevor.
1: All the best, mate. Bye-bye.
2: Bye.
1: Beautiful yarn there. The one and only Laurie Lawrence, swim safety ambassador, and like Laurie carries deeply, cares deeply about the people he influences, and he refuses to rest until he achieves his best, you could say. Laurie's been claimed as one of Australia's favourite sons and admired by many Australians, from little children who attend his coaching clinics to international corporate leaders who look to him for inspiration and new ideas. Look, swim coach has played an important part in Laurie's life. Laurie's has represented Australian World Champions, Commonwealth Games, Olympic Games as swim coach. And during the Commonwealth Games in Brisbane 1982 and Edinburgh 1986 and Olympic Games in Los Angeles 1984 and Seoul 1988. And Laurie's pupils were standout performers, and they succeeded in breaking many national, Commonwealth and world records in a number of their gold medal winning performances. So talk about leading from the front, and exactly what Laurie does. And living life to the fullest. Like you said, getting a bit on, but still got a smile on his dial. Have you saying yarn up strong? Add to the conversation here. National Talk Black, 1-800-422-416.

0: My name's Jared Harbrow from the Gold Coast Suns. You're tuned in to National Talk Black with Trendy Trev.
1: 1-800-422-416.
2: Yeah, that deadly number, 1-800-422-416. But call that number. You may have to do that next week. Come to time where I've got to sign up for today's program, your mob. 1 hour program. Thank you very much to the NERS team and to BBM team. Thank you very much. And thank you to all our deadly listeners out there. Thank you for your company. And a big shout out to First Nation Radio Station across the beautiful country of ours. Keep doing what you're doing, your mob. Look, have a great weekend. Stay black, stay deadly, stay strong. And keep smiling is what I want to say. Have a great weekend, your mob. Too deadly.

0: I'm Adam Evans with the NIRS News. Social homes in Queensland are sitting empty for far longer than they used to. That's according to new government data that reveals homes were vacant for an average of 42.7 days in the year to June. That's up sharply from 25.1 days the year before. That's despite more than 44,000 people currently on the state's public housing waiting list. Housing Minister Sam O'Connor says factors like repairs, renovations and delays in materials can affect how long a property sits empty. Advocacy group Everybody's Home wants the vacancy rate brought back down to last year's levels. More than half of all complaints made against Australian Federal Police officers have been dismissed without any investigation at all. Figures given to the National Racism Inquiry show 643 of the more than 1,200 individual allegations since 2021 were finalised using a broad discretionary power rather than being properly investigated. The Commonwealth Ombudsman has repeatedly said that the AFP relies on these powers too often, especially for complaints involving excessive force. Independent Senator Lydia Thorpe is now calling for a fully independent body to be established to hold police accountable. Victorian police are preparing for a spike in family violence ahead of this weekend's AFL Grand Final. Family violence incidents rose 5% on Grand Final day last year, with 315 incidents recorded. In 2019, the spike was 20%. Police say families spending extended time together over the long weekend can give offenders more opportunity to escalate abusive behaviour. Kerri-Ann Campbell-Jones from Full Stop Australia says Grand Final Day is one of the most dangerous days of the year for women and children. In New South Wales, a second child has died days after a mother allegedly stabbed her three children in the Blue Mountains. The one-year-old died in hospital yesterday after the attack at Valley Heights on Sunday. Her five-year-old brother was found dead at the scene, with a third sibling, aged three, is still in critical condition. The mother has now been charged with a second count of murder and remains before the courts. She's due to face Penrith local court in November. We'll have more coming up next.
1: 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Tomorrow from 1 p.m. Australian Eastern Standard Time. It's the big one, the Grand Final. Fremantle taking on the Brisbane Lions. 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
0: A female police constable has died after a marked police car she was travelling in crashed into a tree in Sydney's inner west. The vehicle was responding to an incident under lights and sirens, travelling along Gibbons Street in Redfern, when it crashed just after 1:30 this morning. The male constable driving was treated at the scene and taken to Royal Prince Alfred Hospital in a stable condition. Police have declared the crash a critical incident and established a crime scene. Overseas now, and in the UK, two Royal Air Force pilots have escaped with minor injuries after ejecting from their jet moments before it crashed and exploded in Wales. The T2 Hawk aircraft went down near homes and farm buildings in Anglesey during a training flight from the RAF Valley on Wednesday. Both pilots parachuted safely to the ground and are being treated in hospital. A RAF commander says the aircraft was deliberately steered away from built-up areas before the crash. All exercises using that model of aircraft have now been suspended. Now for a look at the capital city weather around the country. A possible shower in Maganjum, Brisbane with a top of 25. 25 and partly cloudy in Gadigal Country, Sydney, while it's 27 and partly cloudy in Ngunnawal, Gambri Country, Canberra. 25 and a shower or two for Nam, Melbourne, and partly cloudy in Nipaluna, Hobart with a max of 21. A top of 23 and partly cloudy in Tundunya, Adelaide. A possible shower in 23 degrees for Borloo, Perth, and mostly sunny in Garamilla, Darwin with a top of 34. If you have any stories that you'd like to share with us, you can send us an email to news@nirs.org.au. That's news@nirs.org.au. That's news@nirs.org.au.
2: Recording.
3: Yeah.
2: Yeah.
3: Yeah.
2: Yeah.
3: Yeah.

0: Across Western Australia, this is Kelmia Sambo with the Ngaro News. Aboriginal and Torres Strait Islander listeners are warned that the following program may contain stories and voices of people who have passed away. The head of Western Australia's peak body for Aboriginal community-controlled organisations has backed calls for a royal commission into the treatment of Indigenous children in the state's child protection system. Council of Aboriginal Services WA Crispin Carley said he backed calls from senior Aboriginal women in South Hedland for a royal commission into systematic problems in child protection.
1: I'd like to see a royal commission inquiry happen in regards to the children in South Hedland, but it seems like the government always acts post. They need to really focus on the prevention stuff. That's where they lack it.
0: He said CASWA had worked with the government 3 years ago to develop a 10-year roadmap to improve the child protection system, but never funded or publicly released the plan.
1: They've developed a roadmap in conjunction with other family and children's services across West Australia. They presented it to the government, and the government would not look at it or have a bar of it.
0: Minister Sojkovski said the government would send more senior child protection staff to South Hedland and expand the Safe Night Space program in the town from 3 to 7 nights a week. A health warning has been issued for Robinarum, Mugadu and Karratha after 2 diphtheria cases were confirmed. WA Health says both cases are linked to a Robin childcare centre, and one person with respiratory diphtheria also visited Karratha's Evolution Lounge Bar while infectious. Anyone who was at the nightclub between 11 p.m. Saturday, September the 12th and 3:30 Sunday morning is being urged to watch for symptoms and seek medical advice if they become unwell. Health teams are also contacting children, families and staff connected to the childcare centre. Symptoms can include a sore throat, fever, swollen neck glands and difficulty breathing or swallowing. WA Health says vaccination remains the best protection, with free booster shots available to Aboriginal people across WA and everyone living in the Pilbara. A team which has become a finalist in the 2026 WA Innovators of the Year Award says its research could have big effects on the profitability of sandwood industry. The team has been researching using sandwood seeds in cosmetics for 5 years. Project leader Mandri Agroval told the ABC that using seeds means the industry can make marketable products more regularly.
2: It's a treasure in our backyard, which have not been explored so well. And doing this project is like using the local waste for local benefit for international and national market.
0: Pilbara mental health advocate Valerie Riley says being recognised with the Indigenous Heart of the Pilbara Award was a surprise, but one that carried deep meaning after years of supporting people across the region. Valerie Riley, founder of Ni Karijin Maya, was named joint winner of the award alongside Peter Cooper at the 2026 Pilbara Community Services Excellence Awards. A Pilbara resident of 17 years, Miss Riley was part of creating their annual Bounce Back Community Wellbeing event, which returns to South Hedland on Friday, October the 2nd. He said there was a full day of activities amid physical health, mental health, culture, sport and community connection.
3: So this year, Bounce Back, we're going to have some health checks this year. So physical health checks, we've got Waraka Meyer coming to do the physical health checks. We've got 13 Yarn recurring again. So if you want to have a yarn and learn more about 13 Yarn, get in and have a yarn. We've got the Hockey Ruse.
0: Ngaro Media will also be at Bounce Back this year, live broadcasting alongside the South Hedland community to help promote community wellbeing. 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
7: 10 minutes after the hour, 20 away from for those with us in the Northern Territory. Hello, it's nice to have your company as we cross the country, packing them in on the network by the National Indigenous Radio Service, broadcasting from the studios of Gulati Media in Broome, where we're celebrating a huge moment with Kimberley Black Pride in full swing. And in fact, there's a wonderful forum taking place at the moment, which are involving a lot of distinguished guests from the Indigenous community, including our member for Kimberley, Davina Diana, who's also a part of the proceedings there. This is just a taste of what's to come with a movie night tonight, and also the big dance extravaganza happening tomorrow. We've got our own VIP here in the studio, and very privileged always to have our Shire President Chris Mitchell with us. He's a humble man, but does do fabulous work in a quiet way. We'll also be hearing from Edith Wright. She's written a book recently talking about her two grandfathers, Adrian Dantwine and Harry Hunter. That's where the story starts. And of course, he also explains the heyday of Broome in its pearling glory. And a little later on, touching base with the Shell Lady, talking about the tiger curry. That's going to be interesting. And she did manage to catch up with the children out at Robaka. They're getting ready for a big, big beach cleanup next week. And hopefully they might spot an olive shell or two, because we're also going to be talking about that one. Without further ado, let's say hello to Chris Mitchell. Welcome.
8: Thank you, Sandy, and good morning to you and your listeners. And I suppose I should say, go Dockers.
7: Oh, yes, go Dockers. It's been an awesome feeling throughout the whole state all week, hasn't it?
8: I know, it's amazing. And it's great to see a WA team in the grand final. So I reckon there's not going to be much work done over the weekend while the match is on, while the game's on, I should say. It's not a match.
7: I know. Everyone might go camping. We got to remember it's also a long weekend.
8: Oh, yeah, that's true. Yes, yes.
7: Double demerit points.
8: Yeah, no speeding.
7: Up. Yeah. Mm. And careful where you're camping. If you're going to the beach, make sure you're up from the ground. I'd be doing that. You just don't know what's lurking around, looking for a mate this time of year. Got to be beach-wise, about it, clockwise, that is. Also, this weekend is going to be gorgeous weather-wise throughout. Plenty of sunshine around the Kimberley as well. And the start of the school holidays, you've got a big school holiday planned. Well, the Broome Shire has, doesn't it, Chris?
8: Yeah, there's a massive holiday program starting on the 25th with the lock and load laser tag on the 25th. The 29th is the Sunset Silent Beats down at Walmington Cable Beach Youth Precinct. And the second is the Beachside Family Fun Day, but the third is the Brack Track and Trails official opening. And there's you can ride the track, tree planting, there's a $500 raffle prize, and it's 8 a.m. to 10 a.m. at the Broome Youth Precinct. So, and then there's more the following week as well. But it's great that we're opening the track and trails program, which will give young people another free, accessible outdoor activity where they can walk, run or ride, and complement the existing skate park and broader youth precinct. So, as most people know, there were a few challenges during remediation of the site, but it's great to now be at the point where we can welcome the community into that area and see young people actively using the space. So come on down on that day for the official opening.
7: On the 3rd of October, that Saturday, and tonight with the laser tag.
8: That's for sure, yeah. I've never tried it, but apparently it's great fun.
7: So. Oh, well, on a sadder note, something about memorials also.
8: Yeah, the Shire meeting last night, we had a agenda item regarding the Wangajali Burgan Memorial and Resting Place. So Wangajali Burgan means we are coming home, and it's focused on the repatriation, memorialisation and long-term care of Aboriginal ancestral remains returning to the Kimberley. So we had a request from NBY or Nyamba Buru Yari for the Shire to take responsibility for the ongoing maintenance and asset renewal of the proposed Wangajali Burugan Memorial and Resting Place at Broome Cemetery. So it's not a new relationship or project, as we've been looking at supporting it since 2016. And it is specifically identified in our council plan. So I've seen the plans for it and it looks incredible. And we're looking at a partnership with NBY to regarding responsibility for maintenance and renewal once the project is completed. So it's going to take a little while. They've got to go and get some funding, grant funding for it. But and there's no financial implications to the Shire in the current 26-27 financial year. So we anticipate expenditure will start in the 2029-30 year onwards. So great project. It'll be incredible to have these remains returned to country and a beautiful spot at the cemetery where people can go and visit and remember and things like that.
7: I mean, sad that they were stolen to begin with for medical purposes. A lot of those people that were taken away, and finally they're coming home. And it's great that the Shire is giving recognition to this, Chris.
8: Yeah, no, that's for sure. It's a very important thing to do. And when you look back in history, it's amazing what sort of things were collected over the early 1900s and 1800s and all that sort of stuff in the name of science and archaeology and stuff. And it's good to have these sacred bones returned to the country where they should have been interred.
7: Yay. Well, follow up on some interesting news, hopefully not too far away with the opening of Cabo Beach Stage 2.
8: Yes. We've advertised the Walmudgeon and Cabo Beach commercial leases. So what this refers to is three new commercial tenancies planned as part of the foreshore redevelopment. So they'll be able to bring more retail, food and beverage options to Cable Beach and help activate the precinct throughout the day and evening. So it'll be interesting because when we actually first advertised, we didn't get any submissions. But since then, we've progressed that and the leasing process, so we and seek ministerial approvals for that. So these are small, not pop-up, but small leases. And at this stage, the proposed tenants are Broome Beach Company and Sunny Scoops, Salt and Coffee and Munchies Group. So a little bit of different alternatives down at the beach. And you've still got Cable Beach House and the wonderful Cable Beach itself, yeah.
7: And any sign of an opening date?
8: Watch this space. We're hoping sooner than later, but it's still towards the end of 26. I'm hoping it's going to be before the wet starts, but it's a lot of work happening and it's coming together. And we've got to be mindful too that the beach will still be closed until the end of February for the turtle nesting season anyway, but yeah, it'll be great to get the actual revetment all finished.
7: Oh, it'll be interesting. Red Light District.
8: Oh, no, yeah, during the turtle season, that's for sure, yeah.
7: Will we notice that again this year?
8: Yes.
7: The red lights.
8: Yeah, that Shire's installed the lights so that that reduces the luminous across the beach, and hopefully the turtles will come up, nest, and go back out in the ocean rather than think the landward side is a full moon and whatever. So, yeah, quite interesting. And it seems to be working very well.
7: Nice, nice. Got a few other items there before I ask some questions.
8: Mm-hmm. Well, I've already mentioned the school holiday program, so that is a great amount of activity. There's mini golf at Fourfold on 7th of October, so there's a range of activities for everyone to come along to, enjoy, be creative, and also some social activities. So not all young people want to do the same thing. So mix and talk to people and things like that. I've already mentioned the BRAC track and trail. So that's a really great completion on that one. One of the main ones we're doing is the BRAC Oval Irrigation Mainline Renewal. So some of the infrastructure that's there around the Nipper Row and Father McMahon Ovals is aging and reaching the end of its serviceable life. So we're actually replacing sections of the irrigation mainline to improve reliability and reduce ongoing maintenance and breakdowns. So it's being completed in stages, which hopefully will minimise disruption to sporting activities and also manage costs. The amount of sporting activities on the oval is incredible. So we're looking at more options and things like that for more sports. But this project's included in our 26-27 budget and the asset management plan. So it's really about making sure two of Broome's key sporting ovals remain reliable and fit for community use into the future. So that'll be good to see. So that's the main ones. Oh, one for the young ones is the Youth Advisory Council. And the Shire believes this is a very important part of the work between youth and council, because it provides a direct avenue for young people to share their ideas and perspectives with the Shire. So we want that involvement to continue beyond individual events, particularly when we're making decisions about youth spaces, programs and activities. So we'd really encourage young people who want to have a say in Broome's future to consider joining YAC, as it's abbreviated, all these acronyms. So YAC is the Youth Advisory Council. And really, you don't need to come in with all the answers. It's about bringing your ideas, telling us what matters to young people, and helping us make better decisions. So we really want the young people to get involved in their future.
7: Excellent. It's all about the young, because they're our future and they're going to be the ones very much behind all the decision making in the next 20, 30 years.
8: Yes, they're our future leaders. Yes.
7: Shire is still carrying out, because you've just received extended funding for the needle exchange.
8: That's right, yes. That's been granted for another year, so that's a great program. I think it's around $170,000, and that continues the program for another 12 months. It's really beneficial to the safety of people around town, and I know they've picked up a real large number of needles over the last 12 months, so having the program continue for another 12 months will help. I don't think the program is viable to cancel at any stage, because I think you're still going to have needles all the time. And after seeing the number of needles from last year, it's astronomical. But I believe the hospital area where people can go and exchange needles is really going great, really great. But I think the best figures will come out of WACS or the hospital through discussion from them.
7: Yeah, and it's sad that people have to just discard them so publicly.
8: I know, it's sad. Yeah, it is really sad, and unfortunately, it's we're still getting a lot of litter as well. So, but the needles are the worst part. So, we just encourage everyone, be mindful. you know, take your litter to a rubbish bin and dispose of your needles the correct way.
7: Exactly, because the litter is very noticeable, especially if you're wanting to have a look around the cliffs area and all of that, because all of that ends up in the ocean, and that's so sad.
8: That's for sure, yeah.
7: Yeah. Mm-hmm. Chris, there was also mentioned by Walga, West Australian local government, about local government elections every 2 years.
8: Yeah, well, at this stage, the minister presented at the Walga Local Government Week, and at this stage, the system in place is still continuing in 2 years, every 2 years. But there are plans to try and have complete spills every 4 years, which some councils are in favour and other councils aren't. We'll wait and see what happens. Yeah,
7: They seem to be dropping the favourable amalgamating councils together.
8: They sort of haven't actually dropped it, but the minister's open to any councils that really want to sort of look at amalgamation, but it's not a forced program. So, it will be interesting to see. And like some regional remote communities, it's pretty hard to amalgamate with another council when you've got several thousand kilometres away, and, you know, so distance makes it very unaffordable and things like that. It just really depends on where it can work.
7: True. Broom covers a wide area, so yeah. You'd know from experience, along with the many hats you wear, because
8: it's a big space.
7: It's a big space. It really is.
8: But there's a lot of great things happening, so, we'll see how it all pans out. Mm-hmm.
7: Chris Mitchell, thank you for joining us today.
8: My pleasure always, Sandy. Thank you.
7: OSHI President Chris Mitchell, it's always good to have him here in the studio. The Snake Man, some would know him as, so if you've got a flush out one, let him know, or somebody else, they can help you out. He really does know his way around snakes.
8: Yeah, and they're on the move, so just beware. Be careful and don't interfere with them.

0: Feeling itchy? You might have scabies. That's what I am. It's nasty when I get under your skin, eh? Hi, I'm Sarko the Scabies Mite. I like to hide in places like your clothes and towels and dig into soft skin to lay my eggs. It's mainly at nighttime when you get itchy. And guess what? When you scratch, you help spread my baby bugs all over your body. Clever, eh?
1: Nah, it's not clever, because I'm going to head straight to the clinic to get my skin checked. If I've got scabies, I'll use the medicine from the clinic and get all my family to do it too. 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And just in case, we'll do it all over again in 7 days.
0: Gee, you're clever. Bye!
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0: the late Slim Dusty, the old Rope and Saddle Blues. I wonder if Edith Wright likes a little bit of Slim Dusty. She certainly had a giggle when I told her that I've got some Slim Dusty playing while she was waiting. We're now talking to Edith about her recently released book, The Burden and the Blessing. This book explores her two grandfathers a little bit more, both of European history. They came to the Dampier Peninsula, where they fathered many children of mixed race heritage. I'm talking about Adrian Dantwine and Harry Hunter. We've all heard stories about those blokes, haven't we? And they certainly remain a big part of the pearling history here in the Kimberley. Edith also has grown up with many stories of her grandfather. She's also grown up with stories about what Broome was like in its heyday, because she is the grandchild of these two gentlemen that we were speaking to. Should I call them gentlemen? Because they were fairly hard and brutal. Well, they were known as Edith. Hello, welcome.
1: Thank you, Sandy. Thanks for having me.
0: We find you down in Donnybrook. Save some apples for me.
1: I will. But it's the cherries that grow beautifully here. The cherries are unreal.
0: Oh, like they say, get amongst it when you've got fresh produce around you.
1: That's right.
0: Well, your grandfathers wouldn't have had any fresh produce at all back when they first sailed into the Kimberley. I'm talking about Harry Hunter and Adrian Dantwine, because amazingly, you're from both with your lineage.
1: Yes, yes. They were actually my great-grandfathers, and one was Harry Hunter, a quite a ruthless Englishman, and the other one was Jules Dantwine, who was from the Seychelles and French. So, yeah, it is. It's quite an interesting family history that I have, and all the Hunters and all the Dantwines are not only in the Kimberley, but there's a huge diaspora of them across Australia. But Harry Hunter, particularly because when I started writing, I was actually, Sandy, going to just concentrate on my father's story, Douglas Dantwine. However, the more I researched, the more these men got in my head, and I just couldn't seem to shake it. So when I spoke to my editor, she said, well, just run with it. And so I actually, the story begins with Harry Hunter when he left England in May 1877, and when he landed in Australia, presumably Fremantle, he made his way up to Cossack, that at the time was the pearling, heartbeat of the northwest and Western Australia at the time. And it was there that he met my other French great-grandfather, Dantwine. And you may have heard, many people would have heard of another bloke called Sid Hadley, who was English. So between the three of them, they were very ruthless, very unforgiving, and very cruel in their relationship with the Aboriginal people, and later with the Bardi Jowie people on the peninsula.
0: Harry was known for his boat building skills, wasn't he?
1: Yes. He was outstanding in how he taught his sons particularly my grandfathers, they were Robin, Christy, Jack, and there was Tommy D'Antoine. He taught them by using a model of a small cross-section model of a lugger, and he taught them how to boat build. And these men learnt how to build the old-fashioned frame-built luggers. And then when the war broke out in 1942 and the army confiscated something like 44 luggers in Broome. At the time, they just commandeered them in fear that they may fall into the Japanese hands, because by then Australia was at war with Japan. But so when the army commandeered these luggers, it left a huge hole in the pearling industry, because not only were the Japanese boat builders in turn, but there weren't any luggers. So after the war, in about 1944, it was to the Hunter brothers that a lot of the pearlers, the master pearlers in Broome at the time, turned to build their luggers for them. And one in particular, my grandfather, Grandpa Jack, who had been taught by his father, Harry Hunter, he was the lead boat builder for Sam Mail. So, yeah, Hunter did a lot of good. You know, there are two sides to the fascinating history of Harry Hunter. But what he did do was he taught his sons a trade, and he taught his girls. He taught them how to wash, cook, clean. So, you know, when they came into Broome, they had a very valuable skill to offer, you know, the families of Broome, especially the master pearlers. They cooked and cleaned and sewed for their children and their family. So, yes, while Hunter was cruel and ruthless and powerful, there was always another side to Hunter that, you know, I hope that the book brought out to as well.
0: Mm. And what was Adrian D'Antoine like? It seems like he spent time on the coast there, on the beach.
1: Adrian D'Antoine was a bit more of a... he was a quiet man that loved the solitude. He loved the solitude of the sea and being on his lugger and being out at sea. He was at his happiest when he was out at sea. He wasn't nearly as, well, from my perception, as kind of hard-headed and as ruthless as Hunter, but he was more a bit of a peacemaker. And he flew under the radar, D'Antoine. D'Antoine only had three children, where Hunter, to my knowledge, had 13, possibly more children, whereas D'Antoine seemed to be one of these quiet men that just loved his own company, loved being on the sea, and throwing a bit of hard work, you know, to pay his way, but he was never going to be a great businessman, D'Antoine.
0: Your book also talks about Broome during the war days and also you've taken in a lot of research behind all of the stories that you grew up with.
1: Yeah, definitely. I mean, the book is I researched it for decades, so it's not just me having a sort of perception. I actually researched quite a bit about Broome and the pearling, and especially Hunter, what I could find on Hunter and Hadley, because they were kind of the three white men, if you like it, on the peninsula in the early 1880s, basically ruling the peninsula. But there's a lot of a lot of research that's gone into it, the attack on Broome too as well, when Broome was attacked, and the role that my Uncle Charlie played in saving the Dutch woman and two children. And then the how they, the Aboriginal people, well, not only the Aboriginal people, but everyone just that lived in Broome were now refugees. And my family, my paternal grandmother, Amy Goodgie, she gathered her children and with other local Aboriginal families, they hit the road and headed out to Roebuck and eventually found themselves amongst a droving team working for George Betts heading towards Mickathara. So, and other Aboriginal families went to Biggle Bay and or they found themselves out on their stations, Nookanbar and places like that. So, you know, they were now refugees, a lot of the Aboriginal people that had once lived in Broome and had to find some sort of safety elsewhere.
0: Edith, you launched a book in Derby firstly on the 9th of September, then here at Mugabulla Books on the 11th. What's been the feedback?
1: Oh, the feedback's been exceptional. You know, I've had people ringing me and saying, you know, this is a very good lived experience account of not only the development of the Kimberley and the resilience of two strong Kimberley families, but also it's part of that truth-telling too, Sandy, of Aboriginal people now telling their stories through lived experience and not other people, you know, white people telling it for them. But I've had some real positive feedback so far about the book and how easy it is to read too as well, and how a lot of people can connect with, they can see their own family history in it too as well, in the story that I've written.
0: Edith Wright, you are an exceptional lady. You really are. Thank you for taking our call all the way down there in Donnybrook today.
1: God, thank you for having me, Sandy. I love talking to you.
0: I always love your company. Look after yourself. Bye for now.
1: You too.
0: Edith Wright, author, researcher. Oh, beautiful lady. She really does know her stuff. We were talking about her book that she's just recently launched, second of a book that she's written. It all does come full circle, doesn't it? About her two grandfathers, great-great-grandfathers, Harry Hunter and Adrian Dantwine.
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0: beautiful track there, Town by the Bay. Ah, I can almost feel that spiritual feeling of being a part of something special. Just then, talking to Edith Wright about her two great grandfathers and the work they contributed during the pearling heyday. Also, now focusing on those beautiful beach shells now with the shell lady, Taryn Ryan is also in-house with us. We've missed Taryn for a few sessions, but making up big time because we're talking about olive shells, tiger caries, and those little ones getting out as they were preparing it yesterday out at Roebuck. She noticed for a big beach cleanup next week. Hello, Taryn. Welcome.
1: Oh, thanks, Sandy. That's lovely. It's so great to be back in the studio with you and talking about shells and out in the community, raising the awareness of why we want to keep them on the beach.
0: Exactly. I was only doing a beach walk, a few beach walks recently, because I like doing that when the big tides are on. And it's just amazing. You really do miss seeing those shells, but oh, the rocks there, the colour's awesome.
1: Yeah, the colours are fantastic in the rocks, even in the sand, I find, and the creatures and the shells that are left behind as well, yeah.
0: Yeah, there were little crabs darting about. I was so surprised with those little crazy crabs going through Nooga Booga. And just even those bigger crabs on the water's edge looking for a feed.
1: Yep, they do their clean-up job, don't they?
0: They do, and they do it really well. Well, what's a olive shell?
1: So a friend sent me a photo of some olive shells, and we've been seeing lots of these lately. It's a common shell. It looks a bit like a long olive, or a bit like a stretched-out cowry. So it's long, kind of tubey with a point on the apex. It's highly glossy, so like the cowry shell, with the mantle that covers the shell when the animal's alive, and it covers it in so the outside calcium carbonate's really shiny, and this helps the olive shell to be not aerodynamic, but what's the word? They move through the sand really fast, and at low tide, you'll see they leave these tunnels just below the surface of the wet sand. That's usually this olive shell, and it's kind of like a bullet hole. And some people call them bullet shells because they're the fastest moving mollusk in wet sand.
0: How fast do they move?
1: Oh, snail's pace still, Sandy.
0: Oh, deadly. Oh, gorgeous. And they can be found here.
1: Yeah, there's plenty of olive shells around. If you find an empty shell, so the animal is dead and gone, if it's fresh inside, you'll see it's a purple colour, much like what you're wearing today, Sandy, in support of the Dockers, so like a really Dockers, rich, vibrant purple colour. And I've got a photo on my socials of one that was chopped open by what looks like a crab. Like you were saying, crabs do the kind of clean-up job. This shell looked like it had been chopped in half by a crab, and so it was really fresh, and you could see in the broken parts, the entire inside of the shell is this beautiful purple colour.
0: Oh, I'm just going to seek out one definitely next time I'm walking the beach. Then I'll probably go, oh, yeah, I've seen that. I've come across that, yeah.
1: I'm sure you'll know it. Yeah, it's very common, and we just maybe don't think about it until we learn, you know, a little bit more about it. Now it's interesting to go and seek it out.
0: Yeah, I've got a confession to make. I've got a beautiful collection of tiger caries that were given to me for my 21st birthday.
1: What an amazing gift, Sandy.
0: Yeah, it came in a milk tin. They must have just got it because it stunk. But, oh, my God, worth it. I've still got them.
1: Aren't they treasures? So I took some tiger cowries from the shell library yesterday to the school to talk about shells in general, plus what this group of environment action team would see on the beach when they're picking up rubbish. So I love how you and Mr. Mitchell talked about, you know, keeping our beaches clean, and this is continuing with that theme. So there's a couple of interesting things about the tiger cowrie. One is when you hold it up to your ear, you can hear the sound of the ocean, but it's actually the sound of the air going through the whirl, and our brain likes to pattern match, and we know it comes from the ocean, so we say, oh, that's the sound of the ocean. But what two students did yesterday, they were sitting a little ways apart, like at the same desk, but a seat in between them. They each had one up to their ear, and they were talking to each other, and they could hear the other student's voice through their shell. So it just shows really how much of the atmosphere sound travels through the whirl inside the shell, and then you receive it in your ear.
0: Well, they say that the whirl hum sounds like the ocean, they think. So it could be hearing the whirl's hum too.
1: That's a beautiful idea. The other thing we were talking about with the tiger cowrie is why it's called a tiger, where it looks more like a leopard, because it has spots. So like I was saying with the olive shell as well, it's got a mantle that comes over the shell. So part of its foot, part of its body, when it's alive, it's covered its shell, a bit like our eyelids, kind of closes over it. They can retract them. And that's what gives it the gloss. But when the mantle is out over the shell, the mantle has stripes. So the tiger name comes from the living animal when it's stripy, and when the animal's dead and gone, the shell just has the spots, which are in where the paws are in the mantle, are where the spots come into the shell.
0: Oh, beautiful. And I do believe why you mentioned being around children and sharing shells in the classroom is because they're gearing up for a big beach cleanup next week, the Roebuck Mob.
1: Yeah, so they're teamed up with Tangaroa Blue. So it's a school cleanup, not a public one, but what I really like about Tangaroa Blue, and you can get in touch with our shire or them directly, is the data that they collect. So what happens when these kids are going to collect the rubbish? They sort through it and they itemise what each piece of rubbish is. And then Tangaroa can look at where it's all coming from, and from a higher picture, inform things like government regulations or, you know, how we change from plastic shopping bags to reusable, that kind of thing. So looking at rubbish from a higher up view and a bigger picture, so we can get back to the source and the root cause of where the rubbish is coming from on our beaches and in our oceans.
0: Wow. Gee, I've been busy. Oh, Taryn, thank you for coming in.
1: It's so good to see you, Sandy, and go the Dockers.
0: Oh, likewise, mate, likewise. Got a long weekend ahead of us. If you're going camping, have a look at those shells. Don't pinch them. It's part of the ecology there, where other little critters need a home. So think about that at the end of the day. Take your rubbish with you if you're also heading camping around our beaches. Keep clockwise with where you're going to be going, making sure that you remember that double demerit points are in full swing before you do head off. And quickly, I want to congratulate Mick Albert. We did an interview with Mick Albert a couple of months ago in reference to being Tongs legend representatives for Bunnings here in Broome, because he's always got the tongs out and heading up the barbecues for the Cabo Beach Football Club. He took out that award, so $25,000 worth of Bunnings gear goes to Cable Beach Football Club. So, Michael Albert, wow, you've done well there. And congratulations, our Tong legend from Broome for Bunnings. And thank you for talking to us with that interview some months back. I really, really appreciate that one, as I do appreciate that Kim West had brought it to our attention. grab all of the information you need if you're going to be heading out further. Keep an eye out for smoke haze in the distance. Take your rubbish wherever you're going to be heading if you're heading out with friends and family. And just got to add, go Dockers, go. Go. That's going to be a big one tomorrow with the AFL Grand Finals in Melbourne.
2: Hello, I'm Adam Evans with the NIRS News. Every extra day a public housing property sits empty is another day someone remains at risk. That's according to housing advocacy organisation Everybody's Home. Spokesperson May Aziz says people on the waiting list are often in real danger, including women trying to escape unsafe relationships. It comes as new data shows social homes in Queensland are now sitting vacant on average of 42.7 days. That's up from 25.1 days the year before. More than 44,000 people are currently on the waiting list. Ms. Aziz says it's not the private sector's job to house vulnerable people, it's the government's. Independent Senator Lydia Thorpe wants a fully independent body created to hold police accountable. It comes as new figures reveal most complaints against AFP officers are dismissed without investigation. Senator Thorpe says while there are good police officers, the bad cops need real accountability rather than having complaints dismissed internally. Figures show that more than half of all allegations against AFP officers since 2021 were closed without investigation using a broad discretionary power. Ms. Thorpe believes the number of racism-related complaints is significantly underestimated, saying many Indigenous people fear becoming a target if they speak up. A second child has died following a mother's alleged attack on her three children in the Blue Mountains on the weekend. The one-year-old girl died in hospital yesterday after her five-year-old brother was found dead at the scene of the stabbing. A third sibling, aged three, remains in critical condition. Police say members of the public performed first aid before emergency services arrived at the scene on Sunday. The mother now faces two counts of murder and is due in court in November. A police officer has died in a crash in Sydney's inner west after a marked car that she was travelling in struck a tree. It happened on Gibbon Street in Redfern just after 1:30 this morning as the vehicle responded to an incident under lights and sirens. The female constable who was in the passenger seat died instantly. Her male colleague who was driving remains in a stable condition in hospital. We'll have more coming up next.
3: 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Tomorrow from 1 p.m. Australian Eastern Standard Time. It's the big one, the Grand Final. Fremantle taking on the Brisbane Lions. 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
2: Every AFL and NRL club in the country is now sponsored by an alcohol company. That's what a new report reveals, and experts are saying that it's fueling a genuine safety risk. Sports integrity expert Dr. Catherine Ordway says there's a well-established link between alcohol, major sporting events, and domestic violence. It comes as Victorian police prepare for a spike in family violence this AFL Grand Final weekend, after incidents rose 5% on the grand final day last year. Ms. Ordway says the sport doesn't need alcohol to be enjoyed and sponsorship deals deserve much closer scrutiny. Overseas now and in the UK, local resident Pete Bennett near a plane crash in Wales says he knew something was wrong the moment the jet left the runway. He described an orange flame at takeoff, followed by the aircraft pitching violently twice before two loud bangs and both pilots ejected. The Royal Air Force T2 Hawk crashed and exploded near homes in Anglesey, Wales due to a training flight on Wednesday. Mr. Bennett says the explosion sent up a huge wall of fire and black smoke. Both pilots escaped with minor injuries and are being treated in hospital. Now for a look at the capital city weather around the country. A possible shower in Maganjum, Brisbane with a top of 25. 25 and partly cloudy in Gadigal Country, Sydney, while it's 27 and partly cloudy in Ngunnawal, Gambri Country, Canberra. 25 and a shower or two for Nam Melbourne, and partly cloudy in Nipaluna Hobart with a max of 21. A top of 23 and partly cloudy in Tundunya Adelaide. A possible shower in 23 degrees for Borloo Perth, and mostly sunny in Garamilla Darwin with a top of 34. If you have any stories that you'd like to share with us, you can send us an email to news@nirs.org.au. That's news@nirs.org.au.
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0: 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Now, traditional owners dedicate WIC Indigenous Protected Area in FNQ, Far North Queensland, a dedication ceremony for the WIC Indigenous Protected Area, IPA, in Far North Queensland has been celebrated in Aurukun this week, strengthening the WIC's people capacity to continue caring for and managing country and maintaining cultural knowledge for future generations. Look, with that, we're going to catch up yarn there with Deadly Sister Gina Castellane. She's WIC woman and the key spokesperson for the dedication. And we have Gina on the line. Gina, good morning, sister. How are you?
1: Good morning. Good, thank you.
0: Fantastic. How are you? I'm well, thank you, my sister. Look, before we start, can you let the mob know who your mob, where you're from, please, Gina?
1: Yeah, my name's Gina Castellane. I'm from Western Cape York, the WIC people.
0: Yes.
1: I'm a WIC woman from Aurukun,
0: yes,
1: Cape York.
0: And beautiful shout out to your mob. And look, congratulations in order. Traditional owners dedicated WIC Indigenous Protected Area in FNQ. So, congratulations, all smiles and looking after country. Traditional owners front and centre, my sister.
1: Yeah, it was a wonderful day. So, we decided to hold our WIC IPA dedication ceremony on the 30th anniversary of the WIC decision.
0: Yeah, beautiful.
1: That celebration was the Ark Ngompram Day in Aurukun.
0: Yes.
1: That was on Friday. And it was a day of, it was a beautiful day. Everybody, the entire community come together. Even Pomperau dancers came over, other communities, you know, Lokat dancers came over. I think Yarrabah dancers even came. So there was lots of traditional dancing. There was a lot of
0: a deadly celebration. Deadly celebration,
1: deadly
0: my
1: celebration.
0: Sister.
1: Cup Murray, big feasting, fireworks. It was a great day. So it was perfect because you know our elders fought long
0: and
1: a long and difficult struggle for the recognition of our native title rights.
0: Exactly.
1: The WIC case is famous.
0: Yes.
1: You know, in 1996, the WIC decision was made, and our people fought really hard for that recognition of their rights as owners of that land. Now, and we paved the way for many others, you know.
0: So exactly. Across the country,
1: That's right. And the next, the challenge for our current generation is to now take care of country, look after the country that our old people fought so hard for. And create a new future, you know. So IPA is the next way for us to do that. The Indigenous Protected Area, which is administered by my organisation, WIC Projects Limited, helps the WIC Kulgus, or mainly the WIC traditional owners, to reconnect back to country and to look after country. So we do.
0: Exactly.
1: We run a ranger program as well.
0: I'm just thinking of the elders there who are there to witness all this. You would have seen the glint in their eyes, you know, the excitement and well, the pain in regarding the fight and their ancestors who are no longer with us in spirit, Gina, I would say. They would have been really emotional about the whole thing as well.
1: That's right. Yeah, it was an emotional day. But it was also a day to stop and remember, you know, and look forward.
0: Exactly.
1: So, and to acknowledge, you know.
0: Acknowledge, and then also the platform of teaching our young ones, you know, your young ones, in regarding this is your country, this is your future, this is what we need to do, continue with it, the fight for our elders before, now hand and reins over to you. That's a great platform for education for our young ones.
1: That's exactly right, yeah.
0: Yeah, good, my sister.
1: And it has to be, you know, the difference for, like, an Indigenous protected area recognises that our people have law too, not just Western law, but L-O-R-E, and our own customs, and that we need to manage country in accordance with those laws, L-O-R-E, and customs, you know.
0: Like I said, it paints a picture for other mob as well, you know. Like when you're talking about IPA, Indigenous Protected Area, I mean, that's across the country, and they could use it as the platform, as the vehicle driving forward for land claim and for mob TOs, traditional owners, on country, living, working, and caring for country, land and sea.
1: That's right. It's an excellent program. It fits well.
0: Yeah. Well, Gina, thank you for sharing, my sister, and all the best to you, Mob, and keep the celebration going strong. The future looks bright, my sister.
1: Thank you.
0: Thank you very much.
1: Thanks take for care, sis. Thank you to share the news.
0: All the best. Take care. Bye-bye.
1: Bye-bye. Bye.
0: Beautiful yarn there. Gina Castellane, her name is, spokesperson for the dedication of traditional owners, dedicate WIC Indigenous Protected Area in Far North Queensland. And the dedication ceremony was held on Friday last week, as she mentioned, and commemorating the 30th anniversary of the historic WIC High Court decision back in 1996. And beautiful ancestors look with us in spirit, but would have been seeing that happening from afar. And then the young ones continuing on in regard to that platform. So look, fantastic. Have your say, and Yarnup Strong, add to the conversation here. Daily program, National Talk Black.

0: Yeah, I'm here, listen close. Respect is earned, so hold it to the utmost. I, the God that transforms my life. Through struggling times, I reach for the skies. Through it all, I try to breathe. Whatever strengths are taken from me, takes a tribe, a community to raise the next village chief. Value is held within ourselves, not the cost that they want to sell. Blessed to be alive, I'm living well. A family man growing lives unfulfilled.
1: Yarn up strong, you mob. I'd like to acknowledge traditional owners of the land we broadcast from and to all our traditional and trusted beautiful country of ours. Welcome Black, National Talk Black, and have your say. Now, life-changing school attendance program renewed. Reading from the National Indigenous Times article, a program boosting a school attendance in a West Pilbara community has been secured for another 3 years thanks to a renewed partnership between the Awalaji Foundation and Mineral Resources. That's MinRes. We're going to catch up yarn with Carly Davis, Awalaji Foundation General Manager of Strategy and Performance, and Carly's on the line. Carly, good morning. How are you?
2: I'm good, thank you. How are you?
1: I'm well. Thank you very much for coming to the program. So tell us about the fantastic, renewed. So it's proof is in the pudding. Successful program. Let's keep funding it, yes?
2: Yeah, great. It's been some really great news for us in the last few weeks to get renewal of our Onslow Family Support Program. It's been running since 2017 and about from a need from the community to address the barriers that were stopping kids going to school.
1: Mm. Okay, so with that, what's the foundation, what's the vehicle you're using regarding getting the kids to school, keeping them in school, proven success, and we're running with it again? Tell us your setup there, please.
2: Yeah, so I think the reason the program is so successful comes from, like I said, we co-designed it with the community. We recognised that a lot of the reasons kids weren't going to school were starting at home and in the community. So the program not only helps get kids to school with things like picking them up on a bus run in the morning, supporting breakfast in the morning, access to school uniforms, things like that.
1: Mm.
2: We also work really closely with the parents and caregivers to build their capacity and capability to be able to do these things for themselves in the future.
1: So there lies the affirmation, takes a village to raise a child, doesn't it?
2: That's right.
1: Yeah, all in this together. So what kind of support does the program offer to the community?
2: Yeah, so when it comes to getting the kids to school, like I said before, it's picking them up in the morning. So our mentors have a really recognisable van.
1: Yes.
2: They'll go around, they pick the kids up. If kids aren't awake on that first bus run, they do it again.
1: Come
2: so
1: back.
2: It's really just reinforcing kind of the routine of getting everyone to school.
1: Yes.
2: Also, our mentors work with all the different agencies in town, helping families access specialist health services when they're in town, helping mums and dads get, their IDs in place, driver's license, making sure they've got Medicare cards, all the different things that can really get in the way of prioritising the kids going to school.
1: Carly, are we talking primary school, high school?
2: Well, in Onslow, it's a remote community school model, so we've got kids from kindy right through to year 12.
1: Okay, fantastic. And look, a proof of success. This is great news. So continue on. How long is the funding for in regarding continuation?
2: So with our Mineral Resources Partnership, we have successfully negotiated another 3 years.
1: Beautiful. All right.
2: We have had some advice recently that through National Indigenous Australian Agency, that contract is going to be extended to. However, I don't have the dates for that one yet.
1: That's fine. But another 3 years, so which is good. And getting our kids educated, fantastic. And like I said, team effort, everyone's involved, parents as well. So look, congratulations, Carly, to you and your team. Keep doing a good job, and thank you for the yarn.
2: Yeah, thank you, guys. And, if anybody wants to find out more, just jump onto our website, follow us on social media, and we're always looking for donations.
1: Lovely. And your website there, what's that, dear, please?
2: It's wf.org.au.
1: Okay, beautiful. Thank you, Carly. Keep smiling. You take care. We'll talk soon.
2: Thank you. Bye.
1: Bye-bye. Beautiful yarn there. Carly Davis, her name is. Wildegit Foundation, General Manager of State and Strategy and Performance and Life Changes School Attendance Program Renewed. 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So it is working. So that's money well spent. Taxpayers' money, investing. That's what we're talking about, getting our kids educated. Have your saying, Jan Upstrong. Add to the conversation here, National Talk Black.

0: Yes, very good morning, you Daily Mob. Welcome back to your daily program, National Talk Black. It is I, Trevor Tim, Trendy Trev Murray from Macquarie. I come to you live from First Nation Radio Station here in Cairns on Yidinji Country. That's BBM, Bumblebee Media, 98.7 FM. And we go across the nation thanks to NERS, National Indigenous Radio Service. Have your say and yarn up strong. All right, the RACGP, the Royal Australian College of GPs, we're talking. We're going to talk to the president, Dr. Michael Wright, and talking about the practices to spotlight GP training. How's that? And we've got Dr. Michael Wright on the line. Michael, good morning. How are you?
1: Good morning, Trevor. I'm great. How are you?
0: I'm well. Thank you very much for coming to your program. I was just going to say, you're talking spotlight training, practice to be spotlighted in GP training, and especially in remote areas. Look, this is a fantastic venture, very important. Can you elaborate on this, please?
1: Yeah, well, what we're trying to do is we're trying to get more doctors, so more junior doctors becoming GPs. But more importantly, we're really trying to help them work in rural and remote Aboriginal community-controlled health organisations, AMSs,
0: yes,
1: so that basically we get these expert GPs in every community. I've just been up in Darwin for a couple of days visiting some practices there, and you can just, you just know that GPs, like having being able to see a GP is important for everyone, but particularly for people in the territory, Aboriginal people. You know, it's critical that you've got a friendly front door of the health system that you can come in and talk about whatever you need to.
0: Look, fantastic. And the old phrase, you don't have to be sick to get better. And we're talking about the service that are required. We're talking about a first world country here, and some of our people are living in third world standards. And so we're talking about medical care. Look, it's got to be high up there, as well as shelter, jobs and what have you. So so very important. So elaborate more on the practicing.
1: Well, what we're trying to do is we're getting we've got more more junior doctors coming through who want to be GPs, and that's great news. But what we're trying to do is we're trying to get more of them to come and work in rural areas, remote areas, Aboriginal community-controlled health organisations. And so we've added some extra incentives to try and get supervisors to take on junior doctors in outside of the big cities. So we're going to get more GPs working with Aboriginal people, and as I said, in sort of all the regional remote settings.
0: Yes.
1: And the numbers have been really great. Like we've more than doubled the number of junior doctors who want to do general practice in the NT just in the last couple of years. So
0: fantastic. Michael, and I would say, and adding to that, and to all our First Nation trainers out there or vision to become doctors in universities now, that's a great opportunity as well for them to be stepping into this space. And then we're talking about empowerment, and we're talking about black on black, our doctors working with our mob, and also become fantastic trainers for our doctors, non-Indigenous doctors, at the table as well.
1: Exactly. And look, one of the things we're doing with the College of GPs is we've got an Aboriginal Torres Strait Islander health faculty. So we've got First Nations people working there. They are really helping us to embed cultural safety for all the doctors, but particularly they're leading it all with Aboriginal and Torres Strait Islander people. So it's Aboriginal people leading that. And I think that's really critical that, and they're teaching the rest of us, really helping us to understand, how to provide culturally safe care. Actually, we had an award ceremony on the weekend too, and Welcome to Country there was just brilliant because Nicole, she just talked about how important it is for all GPs to really understand cultural safety and to make sure that, we take it seriously because it's a really important matter to make everyone feel welcome when they come and see the GP.
0: Exactly. Well, when we're talking about the medical world, but we're talking about also the engagement of First Nation people, we're talking about cultural awareness, we are all students for life, are we not, Michael?
1: We are. Like, we're all learning, and we can all learn something from everyone else.
0: Exactly.
1: So sitting and having time for a yarn, I think that is sort of critical. That's what we do as a GP. You want to understand people, and there's nothing better for your health and your well-being, than having someone who you know and trust. And for many of us, that GP will be the person as well as our family and friends.
0: So with the practices to be spotlighted on in regarding GP training, how much money and how much time are we talking regarding training? Is this an ongoing thing?
1: Yeah, so if someone, there's actually it's good news for junior doctors. If they want to choose to go into general practice, there's extra incentives from the federal government. That's a few thousand bucks if they choose general practice and they're happy to leave the hospital. And they're also now getting holiday pay, which is something they never, and study leave and parental leave that they never got before. So that's kind of making it easier to leave the hospital.
0: Yes.
1: But then if they've got supervisors in the hospital, we're going to give them a $5,000 bonus if they train the youngest people. So, you know, the earliest registrars who probably need a bit more support.
0: Yes.
1: But really trying to make it that, look, that, you know, they're the people who, if you can spend the time on them, it will have the best impact and turn them into be brilliant GPs. So we're really trying to back them in so that the junior doctors come through, but also the people supervising them are getting supported too.
0: Look, this is a powerful ingredient when we're talking about closing gaps as well, isn't it, Michael?
1: Exactly.
0: Yeah.
1: Yeah, exactly. And look, that's one of the things I would kind of talk about, you know, being a GP, like you're like the front door of the health system. But like after being up in the NTOs in Darwin and in Katherine, you kind of see the GPs are not just the front door, they're the front windows and the front room and the kitchen sink, you know,
0: yes,
1: the whole
0: system.
1: And that's often what people rely on. So we're trying to, I suppose, get the message out there that the GPs are coming, we're getting more GPs, and that really encourage people to go into it. But also, if mob need to come and see someone, that it'll get easier to see the GP who you know.
0: And then we're talking about relationship building as well, doctors relating to the people in the community, you know, small communities, virtually everybody knows each other. So you get to walk a mile in their shoes, so to speak, as well, on a personal level.
1: Exactly. And if you live in the community,

0: because, you know, if you do your training and you learn, you know, on country, you're more likely to stay there. Whereas if you have to, you know, I don't know, go away to Sydney or Melbourne for, you know, to get some experience, you might be less likely to come back. So we're really trying to set it up that you can do as much of your training where you come from, and that means you're more likely to stay.
1: Well, beginning's half done. This is fantastic. Thank you for sharing and spotlighting on practices, GP training in the community. Fantastic. And hats off to RAC GP, a team effort. And thank you for your yarn, Michael.
0: Yeah, thanks, Trevor. Great to speak with you and hopefully chat again soon.
1: You take care. Bye-bye.
0: Thanks, mate. Bye.
1: A beautiful yarn there, Dr. Michael Wright, the Royal Australian College of GPs, RACGP, and he's the president. And fantastic vision in regard to what they're doing regarding spotlighting practices in of GP training in communities. And, of course, First Nation people at the table as well, especially First Nation doctors who are in training and then become full-on qualified doctors who then become trainers. So, and with our mob in community, best ingredient ever. Have your say and yarn up strong. Add to the conversation here, National Talk Black. 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

same. In the whip switching lanes, on the freeway we be flying. 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
1: Welcome to Sextember at Blue Chopper Room.
0: Yep, Sextember. 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
1: First prize, $500. 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And third prize, $100.
0: And here's the important bit. You don't have to have symptoms to have an STI. The only way to know is to get tested.
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0: Yes, very good morning, you Daily Mob. Welcome back to your daily program, National Talk Black. It is I, Trevor Tim, Trendy Trev. Murray from the Curry, come to you live from First Nation Radio Station here in Cairns on Yidinji Country. 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And we go across the nation thanks to NIRS, National Digital Radio Service. Across the country, Mob, going up strong here on your daily program, National Talk Black. Let's talk pop-up North Queensland. We're talking the unveiling bold program of local and national contemporary art. North Queensland's based contemporary art festival, PUNQ, P-U-N-Q, and the acronym Pop-Up North Queensland is back in 2026. Here we are with an ambitious program of local and national multidisciplinary artists bringing bold new perspectives to the region's distinctive spaces, stories, histories and futures. We are storytellers, are we not? We're going to catch up a yarn with Kate O'Hara, artist director for 2026 on the line. Kate, good morning. How are you?
1: Good morning, Trevor. Thanks for having me. I'm good.
0: Good. Thank you very much for coming to the program. Look, paint the picture, pardon the pun, about this beautiful unveiling. And here we are, 2026, with PUNQ. Or is your pronunciation? How would you pronounce that acronym?
1: Well, PUNQ.
0: PUNQ. There you go.
1: PUNQ with a Q, so pop up North Queensland. But PUNQ, because it's got a bit of a PUNQ edge to it. We get outside the gallery and outside the usual places and do things a bit differently with PUNQ. So, hence the reference.
0: Well, I had a beautiful yarn with a deadly brother in Zane Saunders and the work that he did in Townsville at the old bank there. So he sort of painted the picture in regard to the work that's ahead of us, and a mobile PUNQ, you could say. So tell us about it, please.
1: Yeah, so Zane is creating a work called Preface, which is a reference to Zane's kind of complicated relationship to, like, Christianity. And so the preface is before the Bible, but also where does Indigenous spirituality come in? Probably a lot before that. And he's taking over the old colonial bank building, one of the first colonial buildings in Townsville. So it's an interesting site to respond to from a First Nations perspective. And he's been with the team at Dance North installing this week all these really interesting installations that he and the audience are going to respond to inside that old bank. I can't wait for people to see it.
0: So fantastic, and that's just one of the spaces. Now, it's like I said, mobile. We're moving across the whole of far north Queensland. Talk about some of the places we're going to and the artists and what sort of work we're expecting.
1: Yeah, so we have a reach up north, up to Ingham. So we've got the Japanese House, which is a historic Japanese domestic house that we've got a Japanese Australian artist responding to. They've done beautiful metalwork and paper cut installations. It's called The House of Floating Flowers. So it's so dreamy and beautiful, and the audiences will get to go through this beautiful home and think about the history of it, the house from Japan, but also think about that history of sugarcane farming. So she's brought sugarcane sculptures of sugarcane into the home. We're going across to Magnetic Island. We've got an installation in the Butterfly Gardens there by Jill Chisholm. There's three different projects over there. And then we've got this really fantastic project in Garbutt at the Mundy Creek. So it's called Dance, Brolga Dance, and elders including Uncle Russell Butler, Billy Doolin, Karen Doolin are telling stories of growing up on that beautiful creek with the Brolgas and stories about their experience as families, at that place.
0: It really puts weight on the phrase, we are storytellers.
1: Absolutely.
0: Doesn't it?
1: And it's just this beautiful opportunity to learn through cultural people telling us their stories. So excited
0: powerful,
1: for that one.
0: Powerful. And so every 2 years, PUNQ operates.
1: Yep.
0: How long has it been operating for, Kate?
1: So it started up in 2017 to align with the Commonwealth Games, actually. And then we've been running it every 2 years since, except we had an off year. So that's why we're in even numbers now.
0: Good.
1: But, we present, I think each year we present over 30 projects. So,
0: yes.
1: It's really, really fantastic for artists to be able to present new work and take it to different places and maybe even have people who wouldn't normally go to a gallery stumble across the work.
0: Yeah.
1: You know, they're walking along the Mundy Creek and then they see this poster for the project and then they get to listen to the audio tour.
0: Yeah, gotcha.
1: Or our billboard art exhibition where people are driving along and they see art across the highway, and it's just, yeah, unexpected places that will pop up.
0: Well, how many times we travel through a township or, you know, we go to an area we've never been to and you're looking, but you think, gee, I'd like to know a bit of the history sort of thing, and here's the history, so to speak, you know.
1: Absolutely.
0: Right in front of you, encyclopedia right in front of you.
1: And the other thing that I think about is our region is so rich with storytelling,
0: yes.
1: Our environment's so beautiful. The First Nations knowledge is here are incredible. Even, you know, the research around the Great Barrier Reef, there's so many stories to tell, and we really want to support people to learn more and celebrate our region and also, you know, engage with some of the more challenging stories.
0: Exactly. Now, in regard to the artists, how does this all come about? How do they, I mean, they've missed it for this opportunity now. So in 2 years' time, how do they apply? How does people get to the table, so to speak?
1: Yeah, about 12 months out on the festival, about a year before, we do an open call and we ask people to submit their ideas.
0: Okay.
1: And then we go from there. We pick the projects. We always want to present them all, but, yeah, look out for the open call.
0: Lovely, fantastic. Well, thank you very much for sharing. When does this all kick off?
1: Tomorrow night.
0: Tomorrow night, there you go, fantastic, exactly. And when you say tomorrow night, do they synchronise? Do they all open at their all different spaces at the same time, or is it a transitioning thing?
1: So there's projects that open across the course of the festival, and then
0: yes.
1: There's some projects that sort of transition from one to another. We try and create an experience where you
0: okay.
1: can move through our region and see it all. So if you head to the website, PUNQ.org.au, and then you can follow the schedule so you can plan your days. And it's all laid out there for you.
0: Kate, thank you for sharing. All the best. And big shout out to the artists and the team effort. And fantastic sharing it with us. You take care, Kate. We'll talk soon.
1: Thanks, Trev.
0: Bye-bye.
1: Bye.
0: Beautiful yarn there. Kate O'Hara, her name is, artist director for Punk. And that's Pop-Up North Queensland for 2026 biannual event. Fantastic place-based contemporary art festival and happening all around far north Queensland. But go to their website, PUNQ, for Pop-Up North Queensland. Do check it out. Paint the beautiful picture. Have your say in Yarn Up Strong, Yarn Up here on your daily program, National Talk Black. 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

0: The Prime Minister tells global leaders to get ahead of artificial intelligence. And it's just a normal week. That's how the Fremantle Dockers have prepared for tomorrow's grand final. Coupled with Karen Durante with NIRS news coming to you from the lands of the Yuggera and Turrbal peoples. The Prime Minister has issued a call to world leaders to work together to confront growing issues of unchecked artificial intelligence. In his address to the United Nations in New York, Anthony Albanese laid out the case for reining in artificial intelligence, particularly after details emerged yesterday of an AI hack of a government website.
1: This is unacceptable, and it is why Australia has been leading the way in establishing Australian standards for AI. Standards to ensure that AI will work and deliver for people, not the other way around. We can't ignore AI or prevent it, and it's why we joined with other nations this week to call for action to shape artificial intelligence development rather than be passively shaped by it.
0: That was the Prime Minister speaking to the UN General Assembly. Rising fuel prices are hitting regional Australians far harder than those in the city. Andrew Henderson from the Australian Strategic Policy Institute says it comes down to the tyranny of distance, with regional Australians having to travel further for everyday basics that city residents take for granted. He says most of the country's fuel storage sits around the coast, meaning regional areas rely heavily on trucks and tankers and risk running out sooner if supplies disrupted. It comes as fuel prices climb again, driven by the escalating conflict in the Middle East. Hobart has marked 200 years since the execution of two Aboriginal men. It was a ceremony described as a tribute to the thousands who lost their lives during colonisation. The men, nicknamed Dick and Jack by colonists, were hanged after being convicted over the death of a stockkeeper on Tasmania's east coast in the 1820s. Tasmanian Aboriginal Centre's Nala Mansell says the commemoration honours the memory of countless Aboriginal people killed during the British invasion. Dozens attended the ceremony outside Hobart's Treasury building, laying flowers beside a coffin draped in the Aboriginal flag. US rapper Macklemore has announced a European tour named Free Palestine after being dropped from Ed Sheeran's US tour. The 43-year-old will perform shows in London, Paris and Dublin after he was removed as a support act for Sheeran in the US over comments he made about Gaza. Sheeran's other supporting acts, including Irish singer Aaron Rowe, dropped out of the rest of the tour to stand in solidarity with Macklemore. Macklemore plans to bring together artists and friends for a series of performances to help provide humanitarian aid and support for people in Palestine. He wrote on social media saying, "If these last couple of weeks have shown us anything, it's that something has shifted over the last 3 years." Parents and carers are being urged to help strengthen their children's water safety skills. The National Swim Into Summer campaign kicks off next week, with Kids Alive offering families free access to 5 online lessons alongside free lessons at participating swim schools. New data from the 2026 National Drowning Report shows 1-year-olds remain the age group at highest risk of drowning. National Operations Manager Emma Lawrence has told National Radio News the findings highlight just how important swimming lessons are.
2: We're encouraging families to enrol into swimming lessons, and to help the Learn to Swim journey, we're offering 5 free online swimming lessons so parents can learn the basics of breath control, submersion, floating, propulsion and those types of skills.
0: To sport now, and Fremantle is chasing their first AFL premiership in the club's second grand final appearance in 32 years. The Dockers have named an unchanged side, sticking with the same team that beat Sydney in last week's preliminary final. Brisbane are looking to clinch another three-peat after appearing in the last 4 grand finals. Dockers coach Justin Longmuir says they aren't letting Brisbane's finals experience intimidate them.
3: Yeah, they've got a lot of experience, but what we've tried to do is bridge the gap, give our players an understanding of what the week presents, and prepare them for that, and then lean into the normalities of the week as well. The normal parts of the week have got us to this stage.
0: And that's the latest NIRS news.

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0: get over it. It's my naughty side, Club Whisperer.
1: Hey, welcome back, all you mob. You're still on the Trucker Now with me, Marshall, the trillion-dollar voice of Wardigo, and
2: Nate, the Blubber Whisperer.
1: Oh, God, it's so good to be back together in the studio.
2: It is.
1: Getting the band back together.
2: Yeah.
1: Well, you know, I've been sick and you've been sick.
2: Yeah.
1: I could do that old...
2: And then things that happened with our tyres of ours.
1: Yes. New tyres fitted. I had to get new Mitchies the other week. Oh, goodness. It's just been out of control.
2: People would think we're making excuses.
1: Yeah, not us. No excuses. Remember our mantra? No excuses.
2: Yeah.
1: No excuses. We just get it done. But unless there's a really good reason.
2: Yeah.
1: And I had a good reason. I didn't want to bring my illness into here and make everyone else sick, because that wouldn't have been good. Same with you. We made deadly choices and didn't want to make other people sick, so we had to stay away.
2: Yeah.
1: Yes.
2: I used to do that voice in my head, you know, if you're sick, stay home.
1: Yeah.
2: That kind of government kind of voice.
1: Well, that's how I've always been. I hate nothing worse than people coming to work and they're like sick around you. I'm like, ugh.
2: Yeah,
1: well, I don't go at them, but I'm judging them.
2: Yeah, I'm not picking on the government here. There was like a government ad that said, if you're sick, stay home.
1: Yeah.
2: COVID ad.
1: Yeah. Hey, you don't need to tell me twice. But I'm an owner driver, so I don't get the choice. So I did all my loads at night while no one was around. I just sneak out. And if anyone just near me, I'm like, nah, stay away, dude. I'm sick. Just start. Yes, look, we better get back into the music. Here's a bit of Slim Dusty with The Lady is a Truckie. Treat yourself.

0: Jack, all your mob, you're still in the trucker now with me, Marshall. The Trillion Dollar Voice, where'd he go? And
1: Nate the Blood Whisperer.
0: There you go. You're a huge Travis Sinclair fan, aren't you?
1: Yeah, I sure am.
0: Mm-hmm. You love a bit of eating up bitumen.
1: Yeah.
0: That's an old CD, that one. That's from a long while ago.
1: Yeah.
0: I remember when that... I think from memory, the CD was Alcoa Rim, Bud Rim. No, it was an Alcoa. It wasn't Bud's. It was an Alcoa Rim, and that was the CD base. I remember I had it. Bit of useless trivia for you.
1: Nah.
0: You'll sleep a lot better
1: I didn't know that.
0: Yes. And that had Kick the Kenny on it as well, from memory. Yeah, no, yeah. It was goodness me, that was... I think I was in Dad's CH Mac back then. That's how long ago that was.
1: I thought I was the only one with that CD.
0: No, you weren't the only one. No, I had a copy. I had my copy. And, yes, thoroughly enjoy a bit of Travis Sinclair.
1: Yeah.
0: So. I remember going and seeing him. I think it was, this was many years ago now, I think, out at Warwick. He was like, I'm sure it was Travis Sinclair. They did a giveaway truck. It was like a raffle. And you had to be there. It was out at Warwick.
1: Ooh.
0: Yeah, some truck drivers might remember it. But, yeah, everyone bought – you had to buy a ticket in the – I bought a ticket. Didn't win. Somebody else did.
1: Yeah.
0: Yeah, what a shame. But, yeah, and it was out at – Killarney, I think it was. You had to be out there, Killarney, on the Saturday night, and they drew the raffle. I'm sure, from memory, I think Travis Sinclair played there that night.
1: He must
0: More have. Useless trivia for you. How'd you like that one?
1: Things
0: just pop – random – facts just pop up in my memory. But there'll be blokes out there listening today that were actually out there. Brand new Kenworth. It was a raffle truck. Raffle trucks. I think John Kelly's actually doing a raffle truck at the moment. A tri-drive Kenworth. So we'll have to get him on here to discuss it. And, that'll happen soon. Don't panic. Should we get back into the music?
1: Yes.
0: Here's some more. Today's going to be just a show of useless trivia. This Toby Keith song, That's Country, Bro, was the first song I announced on Triple O.
1: Wow.
0: Yeah.
1: That's the first one.
0: Many years ago. Yep, Toby Keith, That's Country, Bro.
1: If you don't know how it sounds, I'm going to play it right now.
0: Yeah. I wish we had a recording of that. We don't. It was my first show and I was so nervous. I remember Dan sent me in the studio here and just said, look, have a go. Here's the buttons. Do this, and record. I think I recorded that first voice track about 1,000 times.
1: Wow.
0: Yeah, to get it right. Yeah. And then after that day, I went, you know what? We're going to do better than that. And then that's how I became One Take Wadigo.
1: Yeah.
0: We just walk in, throw it against the wall. If it sticks, then I'll just walk out. I don't even care if it sticks. I don't even turn back and look. I just walk straight out. Oh, One Take Wadigo. Here you go. Here's a bit of Toby Keith then. That's Country, Bro.

0: from way back in the 90s. They had a bit of Jeff Carson with 1995, that was.
1: Yeah.
0: What a song. What a man, Jeff Carson. Awesome. Love his work. Read all his books. Did he have books out? I don't know. I just made that up. I just made that up. Wow, what a show. Plans this weekend. Spell, what are you doing?
1: I am just going to relax.
0: So. Yeah, I'm doing the same. I had a big weekend last weekend. I did the cruise, to remember, down the Gold Coast. That was on Sunday, which say Rod Hay and the group and his entire crew. Sorry, I don't remember everyone's names. But they raised $12,000 for Dementia Australia. We were down at the Gold Coast Car Museum on Sunday there with took Optimus down, the Superliner. There was heaps. I took my Mustang down. There was heaps of cars there, heaps of cool cars
1: Great
0: there.
1: Great work. That's totally amazing.
0: The guys raised $12,000 just in the 3 hours that we were there. It was absolutely amazing. Every year it's on around this time. So, yeah, next year I'll be sure to promote it on the station. But, yeah, we had a great time on the weekend. So this weekend I've had no kids. They're with mums this week. So next weekend's dad's week. So it's Supercross Monday. It'll be beach Tuesday, movies Wednesday, Area 51 Thursday, and then I think I've promised Katie we've got to do some work on the Superliner, go and register
1: it. Yeah, busy schedule.
0: Yeah, I'm going to be school holidays, so I can't wait. I'm pumped because we're going to register the Superliner. She's coming back on the road. Optimus has got to go in and have some beauty work done. A bit of a tummy tuck, facelift.
1: I thought he was beautiful enough.
0: No, he's hot. He's like the driver, super hot. But he's just got a little bit of damage. Just the bumper bar and cab just and like paintwork.
1: Just like the driver.
0: Yeah, well, look, the wounded warrior. That's all we are. Optimus needs some healing. He needs some healing at the paint shop. So that's why I'll get the Superliner ready, getting him back on the road. Optimus is going in to get fixed, kids. So, yeah, then I'll be able to – and watch out. We'll be back at the shows, going for the trophies, bring him back to show condition the way it used to be. But we'll get there. There's no panic.
1: Yeah.
0: There's no race. No race at all. But look, we're going to get back to the music here. I'm going to send this one out to my mother. She loves Phil and Husky. Mega fan. And here's a bit of me and old CB. Treat yourself, Mum.

rocking chair. Pigpen's got the back door closed, just holding me on the air. Just checked out the west door. Roadhog said, you're clean. Looks like a money-making run for me and OCB. Now Ace the Blue-Eyed Indian still runs with Single Drive. Old Single Drive, he's a ratchet jaw, but he keeps the night alive.

old Circle City peddler, boy, he's getting fat. 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I couldn't live like that. Chicken coops is open, so is DOT. Hey, appreciate that info, Cisco, me and OCB. That California devil, he's down at Marker 25. He just hollered, breaker, breaker, them bushes are alive. Now comb your hair, they're taking pictures down at 23.

0: Tennessee. He just saved some green stamps thanks to me and OCB. Eight Ball from Shaky City, he's talking to a date. He's coming on to that Cupid doll who sounds like a pretty face. If she'd give me a breaker, I'd tell her to go down to three. Now she might be running single, like me and old CB. Windy City Charlie, he's down at marker nine. I just checked my 20 and I ain't running far behind. Me and this 18-wheeler, we're just about home free. Made good time, didn't pay one fine, me and old CB. Yeah, come on, come on. Yeah, come on in there, Roadrunner. Yeah, that's a big 10-4. Yeah, that's Continental Cowboys home 20. Yeah, we'll see you on the flip-flop.
1: Yeah. Cooper A, Maui Country.
0: Yeah, that's...

0: Trucking Hour.
1: See how I impersonate myself really good?
2: Yeah.
1: That was, I had to dig deep for that one. What a show. Yeah, how good was Amanda Gilmore back there with a bit of Up the Road and Back Again?
2: Oh, I love
1: that. That was from the early 90s as well.
2: I love that song. Yeah, it's so simple to.
1: It is. It's an amazing. I always program it so then I can get to listen to it because I don't have it on CD. So when people hear the same song sometimes, yeah, that's just me playing it for myself because I don't have it. Is that greedy of me?
2: No, I'm sure somebody.
1: I'm sure somebody out there likes it.
2: They might have missed it last week.
1: Exactly.
2: Yeah.
1: Exactly. They haven't been here for months, so, you know.
2: Yeah.
1: Oh, I was back last week riding solo. Was I solo last week? Yeah, I was.
2: Yeah.
1: Yes, that's right, because you were ill.
2: Ill.
1: You were under the weather.
2: Yeah.
1: Mm-hmm. Mm-hmm. It was like we passed the bat. Not I was sick first. No, MJ was sick first. He brought it home for school, gave it to me. He recovers, like, really quick. I'm, like, out for nearly a month. I pass the baton on to you, and then you have the week off.
2: Yep, and my wife.
1: And you're back already.
2: Well.
1: Oh, no.
2: I passed it on.
1: High five, passed it on. No, that's terrible.
2: Oh.
1: That's terrible. No, we're sending out our thoughts and prayers to your wife to get for a speedy recovery.
2: Yeah. Oh, she's definitely recovered, but
1: yes.
2: I just passed it on.
1: Yeah, that's good for you.
2: She healed faster than me.
1: Yeah, that's like MJ. He's the one who always brings home his boogies and his flus from school, always. And then he's like fixed in 5 minutes and I'm like, what? I'm there like, you know, I'm wanting an ambulance.
2: Oh, no.
1: It's just the headaches. It's not a good handle.
2: Yeah.
1: It's, but, you know, it's the time of the year. It'd be cold and, yeah. It happens.
2: Mm.
1: It happens. You know, but we've recovered. We're back. We're back in the studio.
2: Yep.
1: And we're playing all of our, I'm repeating all my favourite songs from myself, very selfishly. Oh, look, we're going to get on out of here because I've got a massive week next week. So make sure you stay tuned in next week for the school holiday truck and extravaganza with Katie and MJ. So you've got to handle MJ. I'll look after Katie.
2: Oh, that's going to be hard.
1: Bad luck, mate. You've got that side, Katie, be with me, all right?
2: No choice, yeah.
1: She's the best. He's a bundle of energy.
2: Yeah.
1: I'm sure you'll be able to harness it. So, look, let's get on out of here and hand the studio over to Clay and Ian. And, look, if you're heading off, please be safe on the road if you're heading home. Enjoy that time with your family. And we'll see you all back here next week for the Trucking Hour.
2: Trucking Hour. See you on the road.
1: See you on the road.

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1: Lena Levi, aka Bibi Lena.
2: And this is Jess from Bibi Lena's Kitchen, and you're listening to AAA Murray Country.
3: The PM talks up the country's Pacific neighbours in his speech to global leaders, and later Lions coach say they were ready for star Lachie Neale not to play. Coupled with Karen Durandy with NRS News coming to you from the lands of the Yuggera and Turrbal peoples. Listen, partner, and protect. That's the message carried in the PM's address to the United Nations General Assembly, where he reaffirmed Australia's recognition of the state of Palestine and establishing guardrails for artificial intelligence. Anthony Albanese also used his address to speak of Australia's investment into multilateral relations in the Pacific.
4: By elevating Pacific voices in shaping global decision-making, working with them to advance their development needs and counter the transnational organised crime that is spreading across the beautiful Pacific Ocean that we share, and addressing climate change, which threatens their very existence through rising sea levels and increasing salinity.
3: Bolamar Condon is accused of guilt-tripping a close friend into using her phone and faking a cancer diagnosis to his ex-partner months before he allegedly killed him. The senior constable has pleaded not guilty to the murders of Jesse Baird and Luke Davies, suggesting the two men died after two separate struggles in Mr. Baird's house. Lamar Condon entered the Paddington house in February 2024, armed with his police pistol and heavily disguised. But his defence counsel told the 15-member jury that he did not intend to kill his former partner, Mr. Baird, and did not shoot the other man. Today, the jury has heard that after Mr. Baird ended their casual relationship for a second time in November 2023, Lamar Condon used a friend's Instagram account to send a 1,600-word message to the TV presenter. The message claimed a tumour in Lamar Condon's shoulder could mean his arm needed to be amputated. It was sent from Shay Davison's account so as to appear it came from the close friend rather than Lamar Condon, the jury was told. But Ms. Davison told the court it was written by the senior constable. Davison said she'd known Lamar Condon for about 17 years at the time. Ms. Davison said she tried to push back on the proposal to send a message off her account. She said in court her friend wore her down and that it felt like guilt tripping. A second child has died after a mother allegedly stabbed her three children in the Blue Mountains on the weekend. New South Wales police say the child aged one died yesterday in hospital. The children were attacked at Valley Heights near Springwood on Sunday. An older sibling, a five-year-old boy, was found dead inside the vehicle on Waratah Road when police responded. A third sibling, a three-year-old, who also sustained stab wounds, remains in a critical condition in hospital. The mother was charged with murder and police say she's now been charged with an additional count of murder. She's due to face Penrith Local Court in November. And if this story has raised concerns for you, you can contact Lifeline on 13 11 14. Dozens of detailed parliamentary committee reports are sitting unanswered in the federal government's in-tray. That's according to a new tracking website, which has found 79 reports still waiting for a response, with almost all of them past their recommended reply times.
5: These reports cover issues that are really important to Australia, including terrorism, illicit drugs, migration, energy security, the use of AI in education, financial security in domestic violence, financial abuse in domestic violence, and human rights.
3: That was Teal MP Kate Chaney. Assistant Minister Patrick Gorman says the government's been working through a significant backlog left by the former coalition government. To sports news now, and Brisbane is chasing history in tomorrow's grand final to become only the second team to win three successive premierships twice. Melbourne currently holds the honour. Lachie Neale keeps his place after successfully overturning his one-match ban. Coach Chris Fagan says they were prepared to go without him.
6: It was a bit like last year, you know. We didn't know he was going to play last year until the day before the game when he got through a fitness test. So sort of history repeating itself just in a different way. But Yeah, it was a good thing. Good for Lockie, good for footy, I reckon. But we were pretty much ready for him not to be playing, I must admit.
3: And that's the latest NRS news.
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9: Kate Miller-Heidke here for Rad. I see a lot of things at gigs, mostly people having a good

0: Weba Wandiwa, you're with Lanisa Donahue, and this is the Ngāra Wila Hour, coming to you live from Roven, Iramangaru, broadcasting across this vast and ancient country on the National Indigenous Radio Service. And a warning to listeners, this program may include the names of voices or voices of people who have passed away. I acknowledge the traditional custodians of the lands you're listening from today here on Ngalama Ngura. Coming up on our program this afternoon here in Iramangaru, we yarn with 2026 Indigenous Doctor of the Year, Dr. Talila Milroy. She is an Injibundi and Balgu doctor. She talks about culturally safe healthcare, breaking down barriers around women's health, and has a strong message for young mob who might be thinking medicine is out of reach as a career. We will also, Sunday marks 43 years since the death of 16-year-old Injibundi boy John Pat in Roben in police custody. His death became one of the cases that helped drive national calls for the Royal Commission into Aboriginal deaths in custody. More than three decades after the Royal Commission handed down its final report, questions now remain over how much has changed. We'll hear from criminologist Professor Chris Cunningham on John Pat's national significance, the Royal Commission, and why Aboriginal imprisonment and deaths in custody remain such a critical issues. This is part one of this interview with Ngāra Media's Daniel Burden, and we will bring you part two in our breakfast program on Monday. Ngāra Media's Tangier Hinaki has been over in Fiji for the Pacific Media Summit, where she joined a workshop looking at how men can become stronger allies for women. She spoke with former Fiji national rugby player and community leader Tamaki Manikulo, who says changes need to start both at home and in the traditional spaces where decisions are made. We also touch on older people in regional and remote communities that are facing extra barriers to getting help when they experience abuse, from long distances and poor phone coverage to fears about speaking up in a close-knit community. Monash University researcher joins us to discuss what the research found and how trusted local services can help.
1: Where the Kalimabri.

0: So if you're just tuned in, you're listening to Ngata Radio, and this is our Willa Hour. I am Lanisa O'Donoghue. Dr. Talila Milroy has been named the 2026 Indigenous Doctor of the Year. Recognition of her work in Aboriginal community-controlled health, medical education and research. The Injimani Balgu GP works in maternal and child health in Perth and also teaches and conducts research through the University of Western Australia. She joined me to talk about the awards she's received, culturally safe healthcare, women's health, and why she wants more Aboriginal and Torres Strait Islander young people to consider a career in medicine. Dr. Talila, I also wanted to say congratulations on being named Indigenous Doctor of the Year. What went through your mind when you found out you'd received this award?
1: Well, I was surprised because there's a lot of amazing Aboriginal and Torres Strait Islander doctors out there, so I was very surprised. And I guess there was just some really lovely words that they said when they announced the award, talking about the work that I've done over the years with Aboriginal community in my GP work, but also in my research work. So, you know, I'm very humbled as well. And in my speech, I just had to make sure I thanked all the really strong women in my life that have guided me and taught me over the years, especially my two grandmas. So they got an extra special mention.
0: Oh, lovely. And you're a proud Injimani and Balgu woman. How have your family, country and community shaped the kind of doctor you wanted to become?
1: Look, I think, you know, in high school, I didn't really know, like, I wasn't always that person that's like, I want to be a doctor, that's what I want to do. But I did know that I wanted to work with Aboriginal people in some kind of social justice role.
0: Mm-hmm.
1: And a big part of that was my grandmothers both being part of the Stolen Generation and just seeing the injustice that has happened towards Aboriginal people since colonisation, but also, you know, the real strength of Aboriginal people and leaders, which many people in my life have been leaders in their communities. So having those role models, just to see that we have an obligation to give back and to keep being leaders, I suppose. So, yeah, that was the main thing. And then once I went to uni, started off in journalism, but then I switched over to science and decided I wanted to do medicine. Yeah, and then just been on that journey ever since.
0: Oh, fantastic. What a remarkable career. I also read that you were the first Aboriginal GP to work in the Rockingham Kwinana area. What did that representation mean to you, particularly for Aboriginal patients walking through the door?
1: I always say working down at Bubingamaya is my favourite place to work because we have a team of over 90% Aboriginal staff.
0: Mm.
1: And so I work in this really strong team who are, you know, embedded in the community and committed to the community. And so we all have the same kind of goal in terms of what we, the kind of care that we want to provide. But what we know is, and what I hear from patients, is that they appreciate having an Aboriginal doctor they can go to because there's a lot of things for our mob that don't necessarily, aren't always understood by non-Aboriginal people. So, like, when they come into the clinic and into the consultation room, they know they can feel safe. There's things that they don't have to explain, that they can leave unsaid, and that they know I can kind of understand the world that they're coming from and the things that are important to them.
0: Absolutely. I've also read it's a big part of your recent work. You've helped develop menstrual health resources for and alongside Aboriginal women and community organisations. I think it was deadly, you know, and really important that these resources are available now and that they're designed with community rather than simply, you know, for community. And, you know, like as an Aboriginal woman myself, it's always been one of those subjects. It's like, oh, that's women's business. We can't talk about it. But look at this. It's fantastic. Now we have resources we can talk about these things and learn and educate ourselves together.
1: Yeah, absolutely. And this was something that came out of the work that I was doing in the clinic, just hearing from lots of women about, you know, coming in with problems with their period and not really knowing a lot of information about what was happening, or they've gone and kind of asked the help with before and haven't got the help that they needed. Mm. And so, you know, this project really came from that need that was coming forward in the things I was seeing in clinic. And then, you know, everybody really felt it was important as we moved on with the work. It became more and more clear how much of an issue it was.
0: Mm-hmm.
1: And so we developed these resources like clinic waiting room posters and some pamphlets about some different topics to do with periods, a co-design process where we went back and forth in a few rounds with community members to design the look of these resources. We had a local Aboriginal artist do the artwork for the resources, and the community really had the final say on the colours and the wording and the pictures and everything that was included in these. So we hope that they're really accessible and culturally safe. And in terms of women's business, we have two pamphlets, one about menopause and one about periods after pregnancy, and they say women's business on the front of the pamphlet, but there's another one that's about getting your first period. Mm. And the women really wanted that to be open to anyone to read.
0: Mm.
1: So dads and brothers and whoever. Mm. Because they really felt that it's important for the men to start kind of being aware and being able to support the women in their lives as well.
0: Yes, absolutely. Fathers supporting their daughters,
1: yeah.
0: Brothers supporting their sisters. That's deadly, actually. You know, you talk about culturally safe healthcare. How has that journey been for you as the Indrabani and Balgu doctor in the healthcare system? And what's some efforts that you've had to try and put in place to keep, you know, your colleagues and people in the health profession informed?
1: Indjibandi and Balgu, I can't just assume that I'm culturally safe. So it's always a lifelong learning journey.
0: Mm-hmm.
1: Even though I have a lot of my own kind of lived experience and knowledge, I never want to be shut off to learning more. But also, I think as I've become more senior in my role, both at the university and clinically, I've been able to use my clinical role. We're really focused on Aboriginal and Torres Strait Islander health. That's what we're there for. And so everybody's got that same commitment, and we're just always trying to do our best to think about, you know, how do we provide care that's really wraparound and holistic and takes account of people's culture and people's life experiences, and you know, do the best job possible to bring those perspectives into the clinical space.
0: Yeah, absolutely. When you look ahead, what change would you most like to see in healthcare for Aboriginal women and families?
1: Look, I think that I would like to see that people can go anywhere for their care, that they don't have to come to a community-controlled organisation to get the care that they need.
0: Mm.
1: So that every clinician feels that cultural safety is their business and that it's important and are committed to supporting Aboriginal and Torres Strait Islander people in their social and emotional wellbeing. So that's one thing.
0: Mm.
1: And then I'd also just like to see, and this is just always in all spaces, but funding is always an issue in healthcare. So, you know, I'd like to see programs that actually work for our people being well-funded and well-supported. So, again, as I said, people can access that wraparound care and the...
0: Just having this conversation with you this morning, I could see why your peers have proudly awarded you 2026 Indigenous Doctor of the Year. You're deadly. We're very proud of you back home here in Iramagaru. Also, I wanted to ask, for young Aboriginal or Torres Strait Islander people listening, ladies and men, who are thinking about medicine or health as a career, what would you say to them?
1: One of the things with people who are thinking about medicine is that they sometimes feel that they're not good enough or they're not smart enough. But I guess I would like to say you are, and majority of the work of getting into medicine and getting through a medical degree is just the commitment and the focus and working hard, okay, rather than being, you know, the smartest person in.
0: That was Dr. Talila Milroy, the 2026 Indigenous Doctor of the Year. Talila says culturally safe healthcare should be the responsibility of every clinician, not only Aboriginal community-controlled health services. And she wants young Aboriginal and Torres Strait Islander people to know there are growing pathways and support available if they want to pursue a career in medicine. Congratulations again to Dr. Talila Milroy. And we'll head to a song. This is Fiji, Sweet Darlin'.

0: Weba Wandiwa. If you've just tuned in, you're listening to Ngata Radio, our Ngata Willa Hour, and I am Lanice O'Donoghue. Headed into our next story, while in Fiji for the Pacific Media Summit, Ngata Media's Tangiora Henaki attended a pre-summit workshop hosted with the Fiji Council of Social Services, focusing on women's leadership and the role men can play as allies. Men from Fiji and Samoa were asked to make practical 90-day commitments, from sharing more responsibility at home to creating more opportunities for women and young women to speak in workplaces, villages and community meetings. Tangiora spoke with former Fiji national rugby player and community leader Timoki Manukual, who says traditional attitudes have often meant men were expected to speak while women remained in the background. But he says that needs to change. And this is the yarn.
1: Beautiful. So we're in Savo Savo. Yeah. We're here for the Pacific Media Summit, but this is the pre-workshop event.
2: Yes.
1: Now, I witnessed something beautiful today with the men present.
2: Yes.
1: Tell me more about what you learnt about allyship for women.
2: Allyship for women, I want to thank, of course, to invite me to be here. I learn a lot, especially from the community. And here, I learn a lot from the discussion for this 2 days workshop, especially for the women. I was raising up when I go back. I'll attend the meeting from the village meeting, the Tikina meeting, and the Mbosivonmo meeting that will give a chance for the women to raise up for their voice.
1: So why is it such a topic? You know, is it Fijian culture?
2: Yes, it is.
1: So in old times, what was the laws about women and men, and what were their roles?
2: Okay, thank you very much for the old time, for the culture, for the Fiji culture. We haven't got the time for the ladies to speak up, especially in the Vanua. We call them there in the kitchen. They stay there. Look after the family, not to the Vanua or the society to speak up. Only the men have to speak up.
1: I see. And so now there's a change in
2: the... Yeah, this is a change. We have to, what we can do to go back and awareness from them. It's a time for the women. My suggestion, the women, they got a lot of things they have every day. They have experience for the family. And they can share their ideas to the community.
1: Yes.
2: I think that's the lack of us in our culture to change.
1: You also mentioned the importance of a youth voice in young people. Why do you want to see young people speaking?
2: Yeah, like the young people, they are not speaking. Only the old people, like some ladies, when they speak up, only the old ladies they speak. They never give a chance for the young ladies, for the youth. They should give a chance for them to speak up.
1: Yes, yes.
2: Yes.
1: So far, what have you liked the most about the 2 day?
2: Yes, I mostly like this conversation or workshop.
1: Yeah.
2: It's helped us. We are working in the community to share what we had today. It will be a big help in the community. Thank you.
1: Banaka.
0: That was former Fiji national rugby player and community leader Tomoki Wanakulu speaking with Ngata Media's Tangiora Henaki in Fiji. He has committed to take the message back into his own community, along with other men who also attended the conference, and making sure women and younger women are given more opportunities to have their voices heard in villages and community decision-making. The workshop formed part of the pre-summit activities ahead of the Pacific Media Summit in Fiji that Tangiora Henaki is our keynote speaker at. So we will be able to share more interviews and stories that Tangiora is going to send back to us. But we just wanted to share with you also was the Fijian men and how powerful it was that at the conference they've all spoken together and made promises to support their Fijian women. Okay, I will bring that to you later. The file doesn't want to work for me. Let's head to a song. This is Erub.

0: Wee Bar. If you've just tuned in, you're listening to Ngarawila Hour with Lanice O'Donoghue. So we'll head to our next story. On September 28th, 1983, 16-year-old Indjibundi boy John Pat passed away in police custody here in Irumaguri, Roebourne. His death sent shockwaves through Aboriginal communities across Australia and became one of several cases that strengthened the campaign for a Royal Commission into Aboriginal Deaths in Custody. The Royal Commission delivered its final report in 1991, making 339 recommendations aimed at reducing Aboriginal incarceration, improving conditions in custody, and addressing the broader social factors contributing to imprisonment. So the Royal Commission was delivered in 1991. So that's what, 34 years ago. And 1983 was 43 years ago this year. Ahead of the anniversary of John Pat's death, Ngata Media spoke with Professor Chris Cunning about the significance of John's case, the impact of the Royal Commission, and what has or has not changed in the decades since. This is the first part of a two-part interview with Ngata Media's Daniel Burden.
1: Thanks for joining us, Chris.
2: Thank you.
1: So we're talking ahead of the Memorial Day, remembering the death of John Pat here in Irumaguri, Roebourne in WA. Can you tell me a bit about the John Pat's passing and the significance of it?
2: Look, I think John's killing was one of several deaths that really precipitated the calls for a Royal Commission into Aboriginal Deaths in Custody. There were others in New South Wales and South Australia, and then a series of deaths in Queensland, all of which pushed the momentum for the federal government to announce the Royal Commission into Aboriginal Deaths in Custody. And I stress that it was really the work of the families was so in pushing the government to do that, and the Committee to Defend Black Rights in particular, and some international pressure as well. I mean, that's the kind of, obviously the local significance of his death and the tragedy of that has its own meaning and its own force, but at a national level, that was the main influence that it had leading up to the announcement by the Labor Commission.
1: Yeah, and the Royal Commission in 1991, it made hundreds of recommendations. We're now, past around about 35 years since that was handed down. What progress has Australia made and WA, well, Australia really, what progress has been made since then?
2: Yeah, well, look, I think I'm tempted to say not much, in two words. But I think, the context and the changes over the last 35 years since the Royal Commission had its findings. So during the 1980s, there was a real push for, I think, decriminalisation. There was a real push for, obviously, the investigation into Aboriginal deaths in custody, and a real push to reform the justice system. And at that stage, premiers and members of parliament would talk about the need to reduce imprisonment. Yeah, that changed during the 1990s. And so, at the time when the Royal Commission announced its findings and published its reports in 1991, that kind of political situation was already changing. And we had certainly during the 1990s, you'd be hard pressed to find any premier or chief minister of state or territory saying they thought they should be reducing imprisonment. It had shifted to a kind of political situation where everyone in government and in opposition was saying we need to lock up more people. And so I think that shift, which has only intensified really over the decades since then, meant that there was simply less appetite for the core recommendations of the Royal Commission, and that is that the imprisonment of Aboriginal people needed to be reduced. I mean, there were lots of other nations, from the need to ratify international treaties to removing hanging points from cells. I mean, there were 337

0: relations, and they covered not just the justice system, but also areas like health, education, employment. So it was a broad-ranging mission and its findings. Yeah, so I think that shift, political shift, and we're seeing it today, you know, with changes, say, to bail legislation in states, and WA having just an obscene rate of imprisonment for Aboriginal people, you know, by far the highest across Australia. And it's increasing, you know, it's not going down, it's increasing. And that increase has been pretty steady since the early 1990s, at the very time when the Royal Commission was saying that, well, we need to reduce imprisonment, we need to reduce the use of police cells and so on. And so the opposite of that is actually what's happened during that time.
1: Mm.
0: You know, the other thing too was there were 307 nations, and they pertained to 6 states, 2 territories, and the federal government. So you had 9 jurisdictions, if you like, states, territories, and the federal government that had responsibility for recommendations. And so if you multiply 337 by 9, get an idea of the difficulty of actually seeing how well, or if at all, those recommendations were implemented. And one of the key factors in that was that ATSIC at the time was really the only organisation that had any role in monitoring the implementation, and it was ill-equipped to do that. You can just imagine, you know, that number of recommendations across all of the jurisdictions, the amount of work to see if they were being properly was, you know, a very, very difficult task. And for the first 5 years, states and territories had an obligation to provide reports on their implementation.
1: Mm.
0: And they did that, but by and large, those reports were extraordinarily superficial. And there was no check on, you know, whether they were being implemented properly or not.
1: Mm.
0: And just, if I can just give you one example, at the time when the Northern Territory was introducing its 3 strikes legislation, still stating that it was complying with the recommendation that imprisonment should be used as a last resort. You know, that's a contradiction. You can't have mandatory imprisonment, 3 strikes legislation, and say that using imprisonment as a last resort, because you're depriving through considering the last resort when it comes to actual sentencing. And there are many examples like that.
1: Absolutely. And I mean, looking at the numbers, we've had, you know, over 400 and something and counting, really, deaths in custody, and the majority of those are Aboriginal people, you know, despite them representing such a small fraction of the entire Australian population. And we had, you know, I think in around about 2020-21, the federal government commissioned Deloitte consultants to review that, and then their review was also reviewed in turn by researchers at ANU, the Centre for Aboriginal Economic Policy Research, and they found similar things. This is 5 years ago, and they were urging that, I think, reading from that their report, the Australian government fully embrace and enact the Royal Commission's recommendations, including the need to support action towards self-determination. And you did say that the Royal Commission, that, you know, state and federal governments, state, territory and federal governments initially were reporting, you know, some measures in the initial years. I think the Closing the Gap reports have kind of taken over some of that role in the years since, but on most measures, the Closing Gap, you know, isn't working.
0: Yeah, and look, really Closing the Gap has measures in it, but they're not necessarily related, you know, directly to what the recommendations were. But look, I think, yeah, the problem really is, I think, a significant change in the politics around law and order. And, you know, governments just don't have any motivation, if you like, to make those changes that are required. So, in fact, you know, all they ever talk about is how they're going to look up more people for longer periods of time, which is exactly what they've been doing. So it's just, irrespective of whether the Royal Commission recommendations are still valid in the sense that, you know, there a lot of things have changed over the last years, 35 years, 36 years, but yeah, irrespective of that, there's no momentum to look at some of the fundamental changes that are required, and as you mentioned.
2: That was Professor Chris Cunneen speaking with Ngata Media's Daniel Burden in the first part of our interview, and also marking 43 years since John Pat died in police custody here in Irumaguru. We'll bring you the second part of that conversation, as well as more interviews that we've conducted over the past weeks with John Pat's family members, community members, elders, and we're going to have a tribute package on Monday in our breakfast show for those of you who would like to join us. Please, all of you, tune in. Yeah, so let's head to a song. I thought this one was fitting. No fixed address. We have survived.

0: Weber, Wendiwa, you're listening to Ngāra Radio, Willa Hour, and you're with Lanise O'Donoghue. A Monash University study has looked at the experiences of old people facing abuse in regional, rural and remote Australia. In this study, financial abuse was the most common form reported. Researchers also heard how distance, limited services and concerns about privacy can make it harder to seek help. We spoke with Professor Bridget Harris about the findings and the community-led response that could make a difference.
1: Monash University recently put out a report on elder abuse and report. What did this report reveal about elder abuse in regional, rural and remote Australia that we perhaps might not have understood before?
2: So I think some of the findings will be very familiar to people on the ground, and they concern some of the barriers to identifying, disclosing, reporting, responding to abuse of older adults. But I think we also captured a particular moment in time. So we, for instance, saw some of the impacts of the cost of living crisis, of the COVID-19 pandemic, and also some natural disasters. Now, I'm thinking here about like floods and fires and droughts that are more likely to occur in non-urban places. We also had some different findings in the type of abuse. So previously studies have found, for instance, that psychological abuse is more common. The most common abuse that we found in our study was financial abuse. And I think that really does speak to the particular moment in time that we captured. So thinking about, say, the cost of living crisis. We also heard about the range of harms that older adults experience, so emotional and psychological abuse as well, emotional abuse being things like isolating somebody or degrading somebody, and psychological abuse meaning making somebody doubt their sense of reality or their sanity or their mental capacity. We heard about physical abuse, sexual abuse, and also systems abuse, so how people perpetrating violence might be exploiting systems and system vulnerabilities. To give you an example, this could be, for instance, when there is a call out that police attend, implying that the older adult is the person using violence, not the victim of violence, and saying, for instance, you know, they're crazy or they're unreasonable. So weaponizing the system in that way. We did also hear about a range of barriers that I can speak more to if you like.
1: I would love that. I would actually like to discuss the range of barriers that Aboriginal and Torres Strait Islander elders saw and were represented by in this research, because from my understanding, the research showed how that there was enough evidence to understand elder abuse in First Nations community and how systematically it differs from Western styles.
2: So I can speak to that a bit, but I'll also just note, so we were really fortunate to receive funding from the Attorney General's Department. They also funded a study specifically on First Nations experiences of abuse of older adults. So I would, and I can connect you with some colleagues there, but I would just note that.
1: Of course.
2: So some of the barriers that we heard about, now we don't see rurality as a form of oppression, but it's in the same way that we think about things like migration status or gender or sexuality, diversity or disability, or race or class, for instance. But we do talk about how rurality extends somebody's vulnerabilities, and that is because of the range of barriers that exist. So social isolation is one that can occur more so in non-urban places, in part because of the sheer distance between where people might be living and others in their support network or family or friends. We can also think about things like the digital divide, so connectivity and the cost of connectivity, so things like the internet and mobile phone connectivity can be patchier or more expensive in non-urban places, which can really then extend that social isolation. We also talk about the sheer distance, and so there might not be public transport networks in some non-urban places, or they might be really fragmented. There might not be any private transport like, say, Ubers or other ride shares. They might not have disability accessible private transportation or cars themselves, these older adults. And so that means it can be quite challenging to access services, and a lot of older adults will prefer to access services in person. In some close-knit communities, where someone's more likely to be known, essentially, when they're seeking assistance or responding to violence or reporting violence. Disclosing abuse is sometimes seen as a bit of a gamble because people fear any repercussions for them or for the person using violence, who's often a family member. They might fear reputational damage, and they might think that they'll lose supports in their network. And so we just don't have that same concern around privacy as we do in urban communities, where someone might be more anonymous when they're help seeking. We also see in non-urban landscapes, especially in farming communities and rural communities, we see a higher proportion of gun ownership and also what we would say are homemade weapons. Now, they might be specifically referenced by a person using violence. They might make a threat, for instance, to use a gun. Or it might be just the person who is experiencing violence knowing that they have access to those weapons is a real deterrent from seeking assistance. Services often really deal with limited resources. They're often covering quite large catchments. As I mentioned, a lot of older adults will like to access services in person, which means that workers could be driving big distances or really trying to cater to people across big distances. And they might be relying on FIFO, so the fly-in, fly-out workers. It can be really hard for them to get leave to do specialist training that helps them work with older adults. We also have other challenges, like there can be limited alternatives or carers for carers or carer support in rural, regional, remote areas, and that might lead to, say, unintentional neglect. So there are all of these kind of factors that can play in that really mean it's more difficult for either a person experiencing abuse or for service providers, practitioners, to respond to violence and to address and prevent violence.
3: Wow, that's a lot for specifically rural and remote areas. And
2: it's really
3: incredible that you guys were able to isolate and focus on how those could be, like, addressed or anything. Was there any form of addressing, like, boundaries, those boundaries?
2: Say solutions, do you
3: yes,
2: mean? Or,
3: yes,
2: yeah,
3: sorry.
2: Yeah, for sure. So we heard about some really great initiatives that were community-based, and that would be one thing we would advocate for instead of trying to just transfer what's happening in urban communities to actually thinking about what needs to be adapted and what is growing from these networks and these groups or opportunities that already exist in rural, remote regional areas. We heard about a library that was running, I think it started off as a craft group, and so it was a way to combat social isolation, to bring older adults in the community together. As it developed, it really became a safe space where people could have conversations about things like abuse. And that is so key, because especially if it is perpetrated by a family member, or we're talking about something that's perpetrated by a loved one, it's incredibly hard to seek help or to talk about abuse, and people might not recognise what they're experiencing as abuse. So going off programs or networks or things that are already built in communities where connection and trust can be built are so important. We also think there's possibility for, we know a lot of older adults like to do things in person, like, say, banking, and we can think about raising awareness for workers in those settings and also putting more information around those services, those businesses, about behaviours that might be problematic, that we would see as violence. Mm-hmm. We think there's also possibility in more integrated partnerships, and so that's where we see, say, a legal service and a health service co-located, because a lot of people won't identify that they've either got medical or legal needs, but then there can be referral across the service. It just gives more opportunity for people to both identify the harm that's experienced and then also to look at solutions and responses around health and legal, for instance. We also think it's really important to look at what we call bifocal responses. And so these are responses that will incorporate both the victim survivor and also the person using violence. A lot of victim survivors won't want to report because they're concerned about what will happen with either the family relationship, or they're concerned that the person using violence might be brought into the justice system, might be criminalised, might be incarcerated. But if we have a response where we can support a victim survivor but also look to prompt behaviour change, and that might be really useful, and that might be not involving the justice system. And
3: those are phenomenal responses.
2: Oh, yes. There's quite a few opportunities, because I think while I've mentioned all the barriers, I think it's really important to note that there's some fantastic both practice and strengths in communities that we can be highlighting to better identify, respond to, prevent elder abuse.
3: Thank you so much, Professor.
0: That was Professor Bridget Harris discussing Monash University's research into elder abuse in regional, rural and remote Australia. She says trusted community spaces and better connections between health and legal services could help older people recognise abuse and seek support. So look after your elders out there and also be aware of the signs. If you feel that they are being abused or misled in any way, you'll be able to combat that or help them to seek support as well. But also, if you are someone's grandchild, be mindful as well of how you treat them and boundaries. Anywho, that's all we have time for the Ngāra Willa Hour. And Kalmir's laughing at me. we're done. So we just wanted to wish you all a wonderful weekend. Please stay safe wherever you are. We have the grand final, obviously, tomorrow afternoon. Oh, sorry. Well, it's 12:30 WA time. And I think it's really going to be the whole nation watching this game. Who are you going for, Kalmir?
4: Frio.
0: Ah, Frio, nice. So Kalmir and I don't support Frio, but hey, WA team headed to the grand final. Why not? Share them some love. We've really appreciated everyone joining us today in Ngāra Willa Hour. We will have a special tribute memorial program on our Monday breakfast for John Pat's anniversary, where we will be speaking to family members, where we'll be speaking to elders and community members, but also professors around what's changed over 43 years in the Royal Commission and deaths in custody. So that's coming up in our Monday breakfast hour. Have a fantastic weekend. And, don't drink and drive. Definitely don't drink and drive. And enjoy the game. You know, like, let's not let it separate our families and friends here. It's all in sport. It's all in goodwill. And, you know, whatever happens out there, it's still, like, fantastic to get the players.
5: The PM tells global leaders at the United Nations why they need to rein in the boom in artificial intelligence, and the Dolphins one win away from a maiden grand final appearance. Kabukut, Karen Durante with NRS News, coming to you from the lands of the Yuggera and Turrbal peoples. The Prime Minister has issued a call to world leaders to work together to confront growing issues of unchecked artificial intelligence. In his address to the United Nations in New York, Anthony Albanese laid out the case for reining in artificial intelligence, particularly after details emerged yesterday of an AI hack of a government website.
6: This is unacceptable, and it is why Australia has been leading the way in establishing Australian standards for AI, standards to ensure that AI will work and deliver for people, not the other way around. We can't ignore AI or prevent it, and it's why we joined with other nations this week to call for action to shape artificial intelligence development rather than be passively shaped by it.
5: That was the Prime Minister speaking to the UN General Assembly. A promising career cut short. New South Wales Police Commissioner Mal Lanyon has joined others to remember a young police officer who died when the vehicle she was travelling in hit a tree. Constable Maya Lay was in a marked police car that was in pursuit of a stolen car when it crashed in Redfern, Sydney, in the early hours of this morning. Constable Lay died instantly on impact. Commissioner Lanyon said the 20-year-old joined the force 16 months ago and showed exceptional promise. Regional Australians are feeling a disproportionate impact from rising fuel prices. Water transporter Dave Henry, who operates in regional New South Wales, says diesel prices climbing towards $3 a litre are hurting his bottom line. He says he had no choice but to pass the cost on to already struggling customers. Strategic policy analyst Andrew Henderson says regional areas rely heavily on trucked-in fuel since most storage sits around the coast. It comes as the ongoing conflict in the Middle East continues to push fuel prices higher. Families are feeling it too, with some now spending up to $150 a week just on petrol. Three news organisations banned from the White House early this week were back. US District Judge Timothy Kelly ordered the White House to immediately return, reinstate and restore the three outlets, CNN, MS Now and Politico. CNN and MS Now were back at the White House following the judgment, but say their journalists were denied access to the state dinner arrival of China's President Xi Jinping. CNN said they were only allowed to admit a photojournalist and a audio technician. MS Now reported their journalist, whose press credentials were reinstated by the judge, was denied entry. The ruling did not address CNN's removal from the White House video pool. At Joint Base Andrews, where the president formally welcomed Xi, journalists from Fox News, CBS and NBC were present but not shooting video. The major networks also declined to participate in the video pool for the state dinner. Families and friends of a Torres Strait Islander teen who's made it to the finals of a reality TV singing show have taken to social media to say they're proud of her achievements. 15-year-old Daisha Alder from Logan is just days away from learning her fate on Seven's The Voice Australia. She's the only Queensland contestant left in the competition. The winner is decided by a public voting system. Her local council posted a video on Instagram featuring various spots in Logan, encouraging its followers to vote for Daisha.

0: To sports, and in the NRL, the Dolphins are one win away from a maiden grand final appearance. They host the Sydney Roosters in tonight's preliminary final at Suncorp Stadium. The Dolphins are on an 8-match winning streak and haven't lost a home game this season. The Tricolours are also in good form after their dominant 46-10 win over Cronulla last week. The winner will face either Penrith or Newcastle in next week's grand final. And that's the latest NRS news.
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4: Mulberry Park is coming up. Also some Brisbane music news and our one more for the road. Also Atrium Upgrade. All happening. Marty Robbins with El Paso coming up as well. Bit of Paul Kelly, Seaman Dan, and the Wet Whistles. Looking forward to this hour and even more looking forward to the Power Hour here on Triple A Murray Country, where we off-ramp it to the weekend. And it's a special one too. It's a grand final weekend, and also a lot of people on holidays, kids off school. It's all happening at the moment. So hope you're enjoying the drive home if you are driving home from work. But if you're just on the road and doing a bit of vacationing, welcome to Triple A. Bury Me Alive. This is the Wet Whistles song coming up next, and a bit of Paul Kelly on the way, as mentioned before, here on The Drive Show. And welcome if you just joined us.

Blitzky thought Rock My Soul, El Paso before that with Marty Robbins, and Seaman Dan going back home. The Wet Whistles kicking off the hour with Bury Me Alive. And we got our one more for the road coming up in the next hour, some awesome music to play. But a part of playing awesome music, we got awesome acts coming to Brisbane very soon. Megan Maroney, she's got huge news. She's coming for local fans. The multi-platinum American country superstar will be playing an exclusive one-off Brisbane headline sideshow at the River Stage on Thursday, the 23rd of October. She's visiting the country and she's headlining for the Ride and Hearts Festival. And Kip Moore is also on the way as well. The gritty Something About a Truck singer is bringing his powerhouse band back to rock the country at the Fortitude Valley Music Hall on Friday the 6th of November. Tyler Braden is also on his way over for a gig for at the Tivoli on Tuesday the 6th of October as well. And Long Haul Festival as well. That's kicked off. It's the first time we're going to be seeing all these artists perform here. Looking slightly ahead of the new year, a massive new festival that has been locked in for Brisbane Showgrounds on Monday the 25th of Jan. It's featuring global megastar Kane Brown. So going to be pretty good, all these platinum artists coming over and playing a few gigs for us. It's going to be fantastic. Paul Kelly coming up next, If I Could Start Today Again, here on AAA Murray Country.

not turn back time. So what chance have I of a miracle in this life of mine? I only want one day to unsay the things I said, undo the thing I did.

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Uncle Archie there with Bigger Man, Tyler Hubbard before that, 902-180 and Jimmy Rogers with Mystery of Number 5. If I Could Start Today Again was before that with Paul Kelly here on AAA Murray Country. Mulberry Park is going to have an overhaul. Major transformation plans have been unveiled to turn the current Mulberry Park Riverside Car Park into an expansive green public space overlooking the river. The upgrade will introduce a village green terrace, amphitheatre, as well as a shared 1.2-kilometre pedestrian and cycle path. So there you go, twisted cycle path. We got Dad and Ian Moss coming up next with the Dark End of the Street cover here on AAA Murray Country. Driving you home for the off-ramp to the weekend, you're on The Drive Show.

0: everyone. It's Keith Urban here on Brizzy's Triple A Murray Country.
1: It's a song about, imagine if you was a rock star or supergirl, you know, but supergirl, you know, to be a singer. And some people always come back to her. I said, for Moringa, get you live. Family, especially family. You know? I got a lot of family all around Australia, especially black people.

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He said, "Hey, black fella, I'm from Fitzroy Crossing. And I come from, me too, brother, I come from Holt's Creek. You're standing on Holt's Creek ground." They asked me for money.

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And every time they ask me for get a lift, I look at my back and it's all packed up with our clothes and our traveling clothes.

Well, double the amount of Warumpi Band in today's drive show. Loving it. The live version from Broome of Yucca Boyongu. It's Triple A Murray Country. Chloe Marks and the Mayhem before that, and Sturgill Simpson. Also Ian Moss and Dar with the Dark End of the Street, the live version. We have Dan Sultan coming up next and seeing us to the Power Hour. And in the Power Hour, we've got the One More for the Road. It's all happening. Also, there's an atrium upgrade that I'll be talking about soon. So here's Dan Sultan taking us to 5 o'clock here on Triple A Murray Country, and we'll see you in the Power Hour.

0: She sure looked pretty.
1: Yeah, she'll take her time,
0: but I don't mind waiting on a woman.

0: Kapa Cool Bill, Karen Durandy with NIRS News, coming to you from the lands of the Yuggera and Turrbal peoples. In this bulletin, listen, partner and protect. That's the message carried in the PM's address to the United Nations General Assembly, where he reaffirmed Australia's recognition for the state of Palestine and establishing guardrails for artificial intelligence. Anthony Albanese also used his address to speak of Australia's investment into multilateral relations in the Pacific.
1: By elevating Pacific voices in shaping global decision-making, working with them to advance their development needs and counter the transnational organised crime that is spreading across the beautiful Pacific Ocean that we share, and addressing climate change, which threatens their very existence through rising sea levels and increasing salinity.
0: A second child has died after a mother allegedly stabbed her three children in the Blue Mountains on the weekend. New South Wales police say the child, aged one, died yesterday in hospital. The children were attacked at Valley Heights near Springwood on Sunday. An older sibling, a five-year-old boy, was found dead inside the vehicle on Waratah Road when police responded. A third sibling, a three-year-old, who also sustained stab wounds, remains in a critical condition in hospital. The woman was charged with murder and police say she will be now charged with an additional count of murder. She is due to face Penrith Local Court in November. And if this story has raised concerns for you, you can contact Lifeline on 13 11 14. Researchers found Australians are more likely to cut lifestyle spending to purchase a home. National Radio News' Shannon Kirkwood has more.
2: A survey by Cotality found a significant shift in purchasing behaviour across Australia, New Zealand, the US, Canada and the UK. 75% of Australians said they were willing to cut lifestyle spending to afford a home, while more than half were open to purchasing a smaller home and nearly two-thirds said they would take out a smaller mortgage. Cotality says buyers in New Zealand showed a similar willingness to adapt, but the two markets stand apart from the rest. It says the dream of home ownership hasn't dimmed, but getting there now requires more compromise and careful financial planning.
0: US rapper Macklemore has announced a European tour named Free Palestine after being dropped from Ed Sheeran's US tour. The 43-year-old will perform shows in London, Paris and Dublin after he was removed as a support act for Sheeran in the US over comments he'd made about Gaza. Sheeran's other supporting acts, including Irish singer Aaron Rowe, dropped out of the rest of the tour to stand in solidarity with Macklemore. Macklemore plans to bring together artists and friends for a series of performances to help provide humanitarian aid and support for people in Palestine. He wrote on social media saying, "If these last couple of weeks have shown anything, it's that something has shifted over the last 3 years." To sport now, and Fremantle is chasing their first AFL premiership in the club's second grand final appearance in 32 years. The Dockers have named an unchanged side, sticking with the same team that beat Sydney in last week's preliminary final. Brisbane are looking to clinch another three-peat after appearing in the last four grand finals. Dockers coach Justin Longmuir says they aren't letting Brisbane's finals experience intimidate them.
3: Yeah, they've got a lot of experience, but what we've tried to do is bridge the gap, give our players an understanding of what the week presents and prepare them for that, and then lean into the normalities of the week as well. The normal parts of the week have got us to this stage.
0: Now let's check the weather on your country for tomorrow. Rabubi Broome, mostly sunny, 32. Baldy Perth, a shower of 2 and 18. Tandanya Adelaide, a shower of 2 and 20. Very high chance of rain in 15 in Melbourne. Looks like it's going to be a wet grand final. Nipaluna Hobart, showers in 13. On Ngunnawal and Ngambri Country or Canberra, a shower of 2 and 27. On Gadigal Country, Sydney, partly cloudy, 25. A morning shower or 2 and 25 for Magogan, Brisbane. Gimoy, Cairns, a shower or 2 and 28. Garamilla, Darwin, mostly sunny, 34. Mbatha, Alice Springs, partly cloudy and 32. And Waibeni, Thursday Island, mostly sunny, 29. And that's the latest NIRS news. Got a news tip? 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
6: 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Welcome to the Drive Show if you just joined us. One more for the roadies coming up in just a minute, but we've also got to talk about the Atrium upgrade, bit of extra sun. Medium build on the way. We've got Jimmy Little in Denver, but Dolly Parton, Banks of the Ohio, coming up next here on AAA Murray Country.
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Rising When We Fall, Jimmy Little. And It's a Hard Rain Gonna Fall coming up next, Leon Russell. Denver also with Better Weather, and The Land You See, Warren H. Williams. Also had Dolly Parton, Banks of the Ohio. Kicking off the Drive Show Power Hour. Now, atrium upgrade. Leaving the city just got a whole lot brighter. A brand new departure area has officially opened at the Brisbane Airport International Terminal. Passport Control has moved out of its little windowless basement dingy area into a beautiful light-filled level 4 atrium, streamlining check-in, security and customs. So it's all going to be done. You'll be able to get a bit of sunlight, bit of Queensland sun before you leave, and you're on your way to wherever you're headed. So that's pretty good news. I remember going through International Airport a couple of times, and it was always that real excited feeling. But yeah, no windows or anything like that. So good on them for fixing that. Leon Russell is coming up next, as mentioned before, here on the Power Hour, driving you home.

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Bill Haggard and the Strangers, Carolyn. We had Narbalek before that with Free, Jelgani with Hope Like Hell, and It's a Hard Rain Gonna Fall, Leon Russell. Triple A Murray Country, the Power Hour, and as per usual on a Friday's Power Hour, we have our One More for the Road. Our One More for the Road this week is the Hollies, Long Cool Woman in a Black Dress, driving us to pretty much the end of the show here on Triple A. Hope you're enjoying the off-ramp to the weekend, and it's a grand final weekend, so let's get it.

Brown, Betty Ray's here on Triple A Murray Country. And Max McNown before that with Firstborn Daughter, also Coloured Stone with Kapipulka. Long Cool Woman in the Black Dress, that was the Hollies for our One More for the Road. Medium Build coming up next and seeing us out for the week and for the day. I hope Ian and Dusty are going okay. We'll catch you back here at 3 p.m. on Monday, hopefully in good spirits after a grand final win, but we'll see. I won't be saying anything to put them in bad luck, but good luck to the Lions up against the Dockers this weekend in the grand final. Medium Build, as mentioned before, coming up next. And until next week, we'll catch you then.

0: Kapa Kobil, Karen Durante with NRS News, coming to you from the lands of the Yagara and Turrbal peoples. In this bulletin, a promising career cut short. New South Wales Police Commissioner Mal Lanyon has joined others to pay tribute to a young police officer who died when the vehicle she was travelling in hit a tree. Constable Maya Lay was in a marked police car that was in pursuit of a stolen car when it crashed in Redfern, Sydney, in the early hours of this morning. Constable Lay died instantly on impact. Commissioner Lanyon says the 20-year-old joined the force 16 months ago and showed exceptional promise. The most well-known example of a stalled report took more than 1,000 days to receive a response. Labor's Peter Murphy died in December 2023, 6 months after tabling her landmark You Win Some, You Lose More report on gambling harm. Her report only received government response this past May.
1: And there have been 3,500 people and organisations that have made submissions to these inquiries in good faith, thinking that the government is going to listen to them and take action.
0: That was Teal MP Kate Cheney. Parents and carers are being urged to help strengthen their children's water safety skills. The National Swim Into Summer campaign kicks off next week, with Kids Alive offering families free access to 5 online lessons alongside free lessons at participating swim schools. New data from the 2026 National Drowning Report shows 1-year-olds remain the age group at highest risk of drowning. Kids Alive manager Emma Lawrence has told National Radio News the findings highlight just how important swimming lessons are.
2: We're encouraging families to enrol into swimming lessons, and to help the Learn to Swim journey, we're offering 5 free online swimming lessons so parents can learn the basics of breath control, submersion, floating, propulsion, and those types of skills.
0: Families and friends of a Torres Strait Islander teenager who's made it to the finals of a reality TV singing show have taken to social media to say they're proud of her achievements. 15-year-old Daisha Arda from Logan is days away from learning her fate on Seven's The Voice Australia. She's the only Queensland contestant left in the competition. The winner is decided by a public voting system. Her local council posted a video on Instagram featuring various spots in Logan, encouraging its followers to vote for Daisha.

0: That's Daisha with her version of Andra Day's Rise Up, which secured her spot in the final. Meanwhile, it was a bold reimagining of Down Under that got Aboriginal rapper Young Miller to the final. Outer and Miller are the first Indigenous Australians to have made it to the finals on the reality TV show's 14-year history. To sports news now, and Brisbane is chasing history in tomorrow's grand final to become only the second team to win a three-peat twice. The Melbourne Demons currently holds that honour. Lachie Neale will also get to play his last as a Lion after successfully overturning his one-match ban. Coach Chris Fagan says they were prepared to go without him.
1: It was a bit like last year, you know, we didn't know he was going to play last year until the day before the game when he got through a fitness test, so sort of history repeating itself just in a different way. But, yeah, it was a good thing. Good for Lachie, good for footy, I reckon. But we were pretty much ready for him not to be playing, I must admit.
0: Now let's check the weather on your country for tomorrow. Rabubi Broome, mostly sunny, 32. Baldy Perth, a shower of 2 and 18. Tandanya Adelaide, a shower of 2 and 20. Very high chance of rain in 15 in Melbourne. Looks like it's going to be a wet grand final. Nipaluna Hobart, showers in 13. On Ngunnawal in Ngambri country or Canberra, a shower of 2 and 27. On Gadigal country, Sydney, partly cloudy, 25. A morning shower or 2 and 25 for Magajan, Brisbane. Gimoy, Cairns, a shower or 2 and 28. Garamilla, Darwin, mostly sunny, 34. Mbatha, Alice Springs, partly cloudy and 32. And Waibeni, Thursday Island, mostly sunny, 29. And that's the latest NIRS news. Got a news tip? 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
2: Hey, look. From across the nation to here in our own neighbourhood, it's Triple A's Hour of Hip Hop. Yes, that's right, you're on Mob Beats tonight. I'm your host, Jen the Pilot, back for another episode of your favourite Friday night pump-up, Mob Beats. It has been a minute since I've been here on Mob Beats, and it is great to be back. Last week, I'm sorry to say, but I had some technician duties to attend to. I am also an audio producer technician here. Here at AAA America, it's just hectic times here. But anyway, it's September 25th, Friday, people, and I thought I might take a look back at what happened on this day in hip-hop history. Apparently, everyone was just having babies around this time, around September 25th, because Will Smith was born on this day, 1968. If you don't know who he is, then you have been living completely under a rock. Just one piece of advice, which is keep his wife's name out your mouth. All right, then, on to 1980. Tip Harris, T.I., the King of the South, retired King of the South because he released his final album earlier this year, was born on this day. And a personal favorite of mine, 3 years later, 1983, Donald Glover, a.k.a. Childish Gambino, was born. Actor, singer, rapper, dancer, father, he does everything. Now, moving on from the birthdays, it's time for the releases. On this day, 2012, Lupe Fiasco dropped Food and Liquor Part 2. And then finally, we land in 2015, where Fetty Wap released his self-titled album, Fetty Wap. Now, we're going to play a Fetty Wap song next, but I'm going to be honest with you. You know, I play a lot of songs on here, and sometimes I don't even know the songs. I just, well, air quotes, don't know the songs. I have to censor some of the songs. But sometimes I listen to songs, and it's a new discovery for me. And, you know, there's songs I definitely love on this show, but also there's songs I don't like. And I'm sorry to say, when Fetty Wap came out, I wasn't that big of a fan of his. I understood the, appeal. He, you know, he had a catchy tune, catchy beats, but his singing voice was, Look, he just sounded like a pubescent seal to me. I couldn't get past it. I appreciate the music he did make, and they made catchy tunes, but it was not my cup of tea. But anyway, here is Again by Fetty Wap right here on Mob Beats.

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we're back here on Mob Beats, and you know what time it is. It is time for the news and new releases. Macklemore has officially announced his free Palestine tour with shows set for Dublin, Paris, and London next month. And ticket proceeds are going to humanitarian aid. Now, why am I talking about this specifically? Well, for those who don't know, this has been a massive, absolutely massive story involving, you know, Robert Kraft, Ed Sheeran, even Pink chimed in with her 2 cents. So for those who don't know, let me bring you up to speed on what's been happening. This whole saga kicked off earlier this month when Macklemore was opening for Ed Sheeran at the MetLife Stadium in New Jersey. Before performing Heinz Hall, Macklemore told the crowd that one of the reasons he wanted to join this tour was so he could stand in front of crowds and say the two words, Free Palestine. He also told people in Gaza and West Bank that they hadn't been forgotten. Their comments immediately caused backlash with the Israeli American Council when they launched a petition calling for Macklemore to be removed from Ed's tour, arguing that Ed Sheeran's concert should not be turned into a political platform. Then pop slash rock star Pink chimed into the conversation. Pink, who was Jewish herself, said Palestinians deserve a future that respects their humanity, but criticized the way Macklemore delivered his message and said he couldn't tell Jewish audience members whether or not they should feel targeted by it. She also brought up Macklemore's controversial costume back in 2014, which he previously apologized for after it was criticized as an anti-Semitic stereotype. And then things really got nasty. New England Patriots owner Robert Kraft, whose company owns Gillette Stadium, confirmed Macklemore would not be allowed to perform there. Kraft said Macklemore's recent performances and what he described as a broader history of offensive imagery crossed the line into what he considered anti-Semitism and hate speech. Macklemore strongly rejected the characterization, as Macklemore then claimed Kraft had also rallied other stadium owners against it. What we do know is that the tour promoter said several up-and-coming venues warned they would not host Ed Sheeran's concerts with Macklemore still on the lineup. So on September 14th, Macklemore was officially kicked off the remaining US dates. Sheeran later said the final call came from the tour promoter, not him personally, and that he had actually been involved in discussions trying to find a compromise. And that's when everything went sideways. That's when the Fire Nation attacked. Phineas, Lucas, Graham, Aaron Rowe, and Boega all pulled out of upcoming shows in solidarity with Macklemore. Ed eventually addressed the situation on stage in Philadelphia, describing what happened in Gaza was catastrophic and unjustifiable, while also condemning October 7 attacks, saying he was uncomfortable with venues deciding in advance what artists were allowed to say on stage. But unfortunately, the damage was done, as he has earned a lot of criticism by the general public and listeners all around. Macklemore then announced he was donating $1 million from his earnings on Ed's tour to organizations supporting Palestinians and publicly challenged Robert Kraft to match it. Kraft later said Ed Sheeran had already asked him to match a separate $2 million humanitarian donation, which Kraft said he would do. Which brings us to now. After getting removed on one stadium tour over Palestinian advocacy, Macklemore has responded by announcing an entire tour called the Free Palestine Tour. Absolutely huge news. Kanye West makes his return to Chicago for a pretty special tribute to his late mother, Donda West. A portion of 78th Street has officially been renamed Dr. Donda West Way, honoring her legacy as an educator, author, and major figure in Kanye West's life. Ye was there for the unveiling, standing with community members as the new street sign was revealed, before reportedly stopping by his childhood home afterwards. And apparently, the moment even got the attention of an old rival. Drake was spotted liking a video of the ceremony on Instagram. A tiny gesture, yes, but considering these two history, you know, taking shots at each other, Kanye West making a fake song to sing Poopity Scoop on a beat for Drake, people are definitely noticing. Drake and Kanye famously buried the hatchet long enough to perform together at Free Larry Hoover benefit concert back in 2021, but there hasn't exactly been a whole lot of public interaction between them since. So no, before anyone starts getting excited,
Drake and Kanye reunion album is not being announced. But for one day at least, it looks like the beef stayed off the menu in Chicago, celebrating Dr. Donda West. Rest in peace. Young Thug is making another move outside of music, and this time he wants artists to stop just promoting businesses and actually own them. Thug has officially launched Primal, a new holding company aimed at helping artists, athletes, and creators build businesses they can have a real stake in. The idea is pretty simple. Instead of a celebrity getting paid to slap their face on someone else's product, Primal wants them to create, invest in, and own the company behind it. Thug summed it up by saying he wants talent to build, own, and keep the upside. Basically, ownership over endorsements. Primal plans to work across everything from fashion, entertainment, to sports, tech, hospitality, and consumer products, while focusing on a smaller number of projects they believe can actually grow into standalone businesses. And Young Thug already has some experience in that world with his Spider clothing brand. They did a collaboration with Adidas Originals this year. So Primal's first ventures are expected to be announced in the up and coming months. That's all for the news. It's time for the new releases. Just because I missed out on last week, so I didn't get to give you some new releases, I'm just gonna, give a huge dump. I'm gonna, do a huge amount of releases that came last week and the week before. Not a huge dump. So, without further ado, in the last 2 weeks, we had AZ Chucks, No Rest for the Wicked, Rakim and Corrupt, Master Killers, The God Body, Conway the Machine and The Alchemist with Lulu 2, Yeet with Cocoon, T Grizzly with They Forgot, Apollo Brown and Sky Zoo with Luxury Tax, Your Old Droog with Bread and Butter, and last but not least, Tinashe with Popstar. On to next week. Quavo's coming out with Chrome Life, No Caps, Heaven on Mars, French Montana and Max B is coming out with Night to Remember, and HXG, Homicide Gang, is coming out with Madness, and last but not least, the Korean Town Oddity is coming out with Parody. That's all for the news and new releases. To play us out, we got a brand new track from the brand new EP Cocoon by Yeet. This is Miss My Dog by Yeet featuring Drake right here on Mob Beats.

One strong element of hip hop is bars. Slows, kilos coming and hovering over balconies. Nah, man, ain't lyrics that have strong meaning, rhyme schemes that put Dr. Seuss to shame, and wordplay that make you go, damn! As AAA's resident hip hop nerd, I decided to walk around the office and pester my work colleagues about bars. With this week's rating out of 5. Yes, it's the rating out of 5. For those who don't know, I talked to 3 unsuspecting people in the office, and I get them to read some lyrics. I've hand-picked them myself for either it's absolute amazing wordplay, it's amazing storytelling, it's amazing barriness, or on the latter half, the absolute dog doodoo of a dog doodoo of lines. And I get their raw reaction, and then I play the song for them. I don't have a brand new one of this week, but I've been getting a lot of feedback lately. People have been loving this segment. Whoever my, fan is, my one fan out there, I am getting some good feedback on this. So for those who missed out because the second one did so well, here is the first iteration of rating out of 5.

0: reaction to lyrics and the song afterwards.
1: Yeah, look, ain't that about a
2: this on his own.
3: They say I'm like the human body. I produce my own shit. It's funny, sorry.
1: Wow. J. Cole Royal Flush? Damn.
2: I think it's witty, but not clever, if that makes sense. I'll give that a 2 out of 5.
3: I don't want to rate that.
1: 0.5. Five.
4: Yeah. Look, ain't that about it? Just go on his own. They say I'm like the human body. I produce my own shit. And I do
1: oh, okay. Well, you know, now listening to it, I actually think that's an all right line. I think the fact that he produces his own music is really good. And I think that actually bumps the score up a little bit. He's just said it in a weird way. J. Cole, Royal Flush got 2.5.
3: I don't know. It's kind of, I don't know, it doesn't, that's terrible.
2: Paper chaser, tell that paper, look, I'm right behind you.
1: Real G's, what? Move in silence like lasagna? Real G's, move in silence like lasagna.
3: I don't know what that means. Does lasagna sneak around? Like, what does lasagna mean?
2: Lasagna doesn't really move that much. I think it all, like, rhymes nicely and it all fits nicely like a good rhyme, I think.
1: Lil Wayne from 6 foot, 7 foot. Average. Average, I'd say that's 3. This is Lil Wayne, I have to give him a little bit more than half.
5: Yeah. Move in silence because the G in lasagna is silent.

0: because he has some good music, but that's, yeah. Yeah, that's horrible. Same number. It's a three, Lil Wayne. It's a three.
1: I think it's pretty clever, that one. I like it. I think that's a 4 out of 5. Yeah.
2: I like it, 5. But I didn't understand it until you just explained it. Sorry.
0: Wicked as 80 reverends in a pool of fire with devils holding hands. I like that.
2: From a distance, I don't know which one is the Christian. Damn.
1: Who can I trust in 2012? There's no one, not even myself, a Gemini screaming for help.
0: Kendrick Lamar, that's great. Hold up. 5. Damn, that's cool.
1: That one kind of goes over my head. Yeah, I don't really get what that one's about. I think it's a bit too complex for me to say that, whether that's something like wow, or I don't know.

0: Hold up, Kendrick Lamar. That's a 5 out of 5 from my end.
1: Step to this and get shanked up.
2: I knocked out so many teeth, the tooth fairy went bankrupt. Stop it.
0: I love it. Love it already. The tooth fairy went bankrupt. Big L. Let him have it, L.
1: I think that's a good one. That's a 5 out of 5. It's an easy bars to understand what he's talking about.
2: So that person stepped up to have a blue, yeah, fight, and they got lifted pretty much, and they got all their teeth knocked out by the, and now the tooth fairy.
3: Out of 5?
0: Bro, that's 5. Again, 5 out of 5.
3: Straight 5.
0: I love Big Girl, man.
2: I like it. I do like it.
0: Yeah, sure. Let's listen to it.
4: Back

0: calling me shorty, my name.
1: That one probably the best out of the lines I've read so far. The bars I've read so far.
2: Five. Sorry.
3: Yeah. That's hip hop, bro. I love it. That's enough money to buy her a few pairs of new Airs. Hell yeah.
2: Of course, her baby daddy don't really care.
1: She's so precious with her peer pressure.
3: It sounds like Kanye West already. Couldn't afford a car.
2: So she named her daughter Alexis. Shut your mouth. Is that real? No.
1: Yeah, I think it's pretty good. I think it's pretty clever.
2: Did he really say that?
3: Biggie used to rhyme Lexus almost in every song, but Kanye, all falls down. Yeah, I reckon 4 out of 5. Yeah.
1: I'd say that's a 3 out of 5, that one.

0: Raw Thoughts. Well, I didn't like it as much as Kendrick and Big L's lines, but I like it.
1: But the one previously that we just said with the
2: Tooth Fairy,
1: I think that's the 5 out of 5.
2: He's
3: an idiot.
4: There you have it. It's Rhonda Yao Yi, not a fan of Kanye West. But shout out to those three who were on there. That was Rhonda Yao Yi, Nathan Talsma, and Clay Caster Daily. He was on before me, before this show. Rating out of 5, guys. Bringing it back. I'm happy to do more of these, and I'm glad my work colleagues enjoyed doing that segment with me. So expect some more in the future. Now, before I go on to the next song, a song which is in the rating out of 5 for this week, I'd like to make a shout-out to the previous songs that are played before this segment, which is Aim for the Stars by Kobe D, Butter O' Bucks with Wari Woods, Baker Boy, Curse coming out of his deluxe version of his latest album, and of course, before that, we had Miss My Dog by Yeet featuring Drake, Danny Where I'm At, Dr. Dre Forgot About Drake Classic, and of course, the start of the show, Fetty Wap with Again. Like I said, song out of rating out of 5, my pick. 6 Foot 7 Foot by Lil Wayne. Let's see if everyone knows what lasagna is right here on Mob Beats.

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1: Yeah, yeah. I make it.

0: Voices of Resistance featuring Soju Gang, Dallas Woods, Nookie, Fred Leone, and Rhea, that was. Now, before that, we had another Nookie track that was Always Was, Always Will Be. And, of course, the rating out of 5 song. No one understood the lasagna. Lil Wayne's 6'7" with Corey Guns. Now, unfortunately, that is it for us right here on Mob Beats. Oh, okay, okay. None of the gun sound effects instrumental. We can play a little bit more, but that's it for Mob Beats. Unfortunately, I didn't even check for time. I've just been too in my own space. I didn't even realize how much I fit into this episode that I didn't keep track of time. I'm sorry. I'm sorry, but that is it for us. If you like content like this, be sure to check out the other shows that AAA has to offer. You got the Drive Show, 3 to 6 p.m. You got the Bracky Show, 6 to 9 a.m. And Let's Talk, 9 to 10 a.m. all on weekdays. And then my brother, I guess, show for a Friday, that is the Trucking Hour, 2 to 3 p.m. And then for your weekends, you got the Big Brecky with Uncle Dusty, both Saturday and Sunday, 6 to 9 a.m. Thank you so much for joining me, even if it's just one listener listening out there to me. I really appreciate you out there listening to me. So without further ado, to play us out, we got Blood Magic by Jamal Yami. You've been listening to Mob Beats.
1: Hey, Mob, you're listening to the smooth sounds of Gawal G and my brother Jamal Yami from the Naughty North. You know that ain't come no...

0: Kapu Kulbirl, Karen Durandy with NIRS News, coming to you from the lands of the Yuggera and Turrbal peoples. In this bulletin, listen, partner and protect. That's the message carried in the PM's address to the United Nations General Assembly, where he reaffirmed Australia's recognition for the state of Palestine and establishing guardrails for artificial intelligence. Anthony Albanese also used his address to speak of Australia's investment into multilateral relations in the Pacific.
1: By elevating Pacific voices in shaping global decision-making, working with them to advance their development needs and counter the transnational organised crime that is spreading across the beautiful Pacific Ocean that we share, and addressing climate change, which threatens their very existence through rising sea levels and increasing salinity.
0: A second child has died after a mother allegedly stabbed her three children in the Blue Mountains on the weekend. New South Wales police say the child aged one died yesterday in hospital. The children were attacked at Valley Heights near Springwood on Sunday. An older sibling, a five-year-old boy, was found dead inside the vehicle on Waratah Road when police responded. A third sibling, a three-year-old, who also sustained stab wounds, remains in a critical condition in hospital. The woman was charged with murder and police say she will be now charged with an additional count of murder. She is due to face Penrith Local Court in November. And if this story has raised concerns for you, you can contact Lifeline on 13 11 14. Researchers found Australians are more likely to cut lifestyle spending to purchase a home. National Radio News' Shannon Kirkwood has more.
2: A survey by Cotality found a significant shift in purchasing behaviour across Australia, New Zealand, the US, Canada and the UK. 75% of Australians said they were willing to cut lifestyle spending to afford a home, while more than half were open to purchasing a smaller home and nearly two-thirds said they would take out a smaller mortgage. Cotality says buyers in New Zealand showed a similar willingness to adapt, but the two markets stand apart from the rest. It says the dream of home ownership hasn't dimmed, but getting there now requires more compromise and careful financial planning.
0: US rapper Macklemore has announced a European tour named Free Palestine after being dropped from Ed Sheeran's US tour. The 43-year-old will perform shows in London, Paris and Dublin after he was removed as a support act for Sheeran in the US over comments he'd made about Gaza. Sheeran's other supporting acts, including Irish singer Aaron Rowe, dropped out of the rest of the tour to stand in solidarity with Macklemore. Macklemore plans to bring together artists and friends for a series of performances to help provide humanitarian aid and support for people in Palestine. He wrote on social media saying, "If these last couple of weeks have shown anything, it's that something has shifted over the last 3 years." To sport now, and Fremantle is chasing their first AFL premiership in the club's second grand final appearance in 32 years. The Dockers have named an unchanged side, sticking with the same team that beat Sydney in last week's preliminary final. Brisbane are looking to clinch another three-peat after appearing in the last four grand finals. Dockers coach Justin Longmuir says they aren't letting Brisbane's finals experience intimidate them.
3: Yeah, they've got a lot of experience, but what we've tried to do is bridge the gap, give our players an understanding of what the week presents and prepare them for that, and then lean into the normalities of the week as well. The normal parts of the week have got us to this stage.
0: Now let's check the weather on your country for tomorrow. Rabubi Broome, mostly sunny, 32. Baldy Perth, a shower of 2 and 18. Tandanya Adelaide, a shower of 2 and 20. Very high chance of rain in 15 in Melbourne. Looks like it's going to be a wet grand final. Nipaluna, Hobart, showers in 13. On Ngunnawal and Ngambri country or Canberra, a shower of 2 and 27. On Gadigal country, Sydney, partly cloudy, 25. A morning shower or 2 and 25 for Magajan, Brisbane. Gimoy, Cairns, a shower or 2 and 28. Garamilla, Darwin, mostly sunny, 34. Mbatha, Alice Springs, partly cloudy and 32. And Waibeni, Thursday Island, mostly sunny, 29. And that's the latest NIRS news. Got a news tip? 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
4: Good household, and didn't really know what I wanted to do by about the time I finished school, but I was doing a school-based traineeship here at AAA. and that got me on the right sort of path. And it was in tandem walking in both my parents' footsteps. It was radio broadcasting and country music and Murray music, and it was just right up my alley. And, you know, some sort of paths, they forge themselves in front of you, which is a real blessing in life sometimes. And I could go home too, and if I had any questions, I could ask either of them, and they'd give me the support and all everything that I needed. So it gave me a lot of confidence.
0: And you pretty much grew up with music in the household.
4: Oh, yeah, yeah. And that was a funny full circle moment too, because I remember listening to a lot of that trad stuff, especially like George Jones and Merle Haggard when I was little. And that had such a grip on all of our family, you know. And I used to sort of diss it. I used to be like, no, I don't really want to listen to that. I want to listen to something completely different, you know.
0: Here's a bit of Akadaka,
4: yeah, exactly.
0: Or were you more like indie pop?
4: It was anything and everything. I really loved that band from Perth, Tame Impala. I loved them, still do. But I was trying to get as far away from, you know, all that as possible. I was listening to experimental hip-hop and all that sort of stuff, you know, really trying to change it up. But then about
0: so you're just being a rebellious teen,
4: yeah,
0: or something like that, yes.
4: Totally. Around the age of about... maybe 18 or 19, I came full circle and I realised that Merle Haggard is the actual best person in the whole world as far as singing goes, and Alison Krauss is also. So that was a really fun switch around.
0: Yeah.
4: And
0: have your parents told you I told you so?
4: Well, not really.
0: Not in so many words.
4: I think it's one of those things where you can just let them go and they'll find their way, and then they come back home.
0: I can just imagine the conversation. Let him go. Let him.
4: That's it.
0: Watch him. So you were learning instruments. How many instruments did you do you play?
4: Look, I'm happy to have a crack at pretty much anything, but acoustic guitar is probably my favourite. Piano, I'd sit behind the piano for hours just by ear. We had lessons, but I just didn't like having anything to do in the afternoon after school, so I gave up on lessons. Gem kept going. That's why she's so crash hot at playing piano.
0: Yeah.
4: And playing guitar as well. But yeah, I wasn't much of a lessons kid. Didn't really like, you know, having to crack down, and I didn't have that discipline. Gem definitely did. And it was just a wild thing to come out as a 28-year-old and start to write my own music. None of it's released yet. Got demos, so many demos. I've got about 20 demos, but then you look in the voice memos in your phone and you've got about, you know, 300 to sort through. So that's a daunting task, to go and pick up one and finish a song. I think that's the hardest part. It has to pass through a lot of thresholds if you're going to write music. Yeah, your song has to pass these gates, and I'm just at the sort of cusp of that now. Yeah.
0: Do you discuss it with mum or dad?
4: I definitely talk about it with dad. I think dad and mum have been giving me the push to sort of start pursuing it.
0: Yeah.
4: But I'm in my own time and place with the whole thing. So
0: yeah,
4: I'm very comfortable to sort of sit back and just let the world go by a little bit more, and also refine, like, what the art is, the reason why you make art in the first place. It's a really important thing.
0: I think Gem's just dropped an album.
4: Yeah, she has. It's. I haven't listened to it in full yet. I'm a bad brother, but I'm very excited for her and Big Sound. You know, she absolutely killed it, getting up there with Paul Kelly and performing as well over at Lefties. And like, we used to listen to Paul all the time as kids, so it was a really special moment. Yeah, actually, Paul's had that effect on our family for a while now.
0: He and Dad have collabed, haven't they?
4: Yeah, they have. They've written songs together, and they've written actually one of my favourite songs. They both wrote a demo for, and I remember listening to the demo. It was loaded into my iPod Nano as a kid, and I know, right?
0: Everybody's like, "What's the Nano again?"
4: Yep,
0: good.
4: And it was the old Nano too.
0: Yeah, yeah.
4: It wasn't as flash as the new one, which is not even that flash anymore. But yeah, no, I remember listening to that demo and just going, oh my God, this is a phenomenal song, you know. But Paul is a very special person for us, and Gem took us up to Gurindji Festival in NT, and we had the the privilege to get up there on stage and sing From Little Things, Big Things Grow in the same exact place where all of that story comes from.
0: Yeah.
4: Had the tour there as well. Had an uncle show us all of the Wayville walk-off, the station of which it all played out. And it's funny when you have all those lyrics and you can piece together what it looks like in your head, but then when you're there, it just sort of it has a whole other meaning.
0: Yeah.
4: Yeah.
0: Yeah, that this is not just a song.
4: Yeah.
0: This is something that actually happened and you're standing in that physical place.
4: For sure.
0: I'm sure for you as a black fella could pick up those spirits.
4: Absolutely. It was, and we were there right on dusk and NT dusk, you know, you're watching that sun go down like a drop of blood. It's that red.
0: Yeah.
4: Because of the smoke. And it was just this moment, you know. NT for me is probably the most, it's got the heaviest amount of magnetism apart from the country of which I'm from.
0: Yeah.
4: You know, like it's got this.
0: Well, you're a saltwater boy. What are you?
4: I'm fresh.
0: You're fresh water.
4: Yeah, I'm fresh.
0: Oh, you're more freshwater boy.
4: I am more freshwater boy. But there is the two, like both Bundjalung and Goombangir, they're split out to the east by Yagle country. So we've got relatives from Yagle country, and whenever I'm out there, it does feel very special. Yeah. Mm. I love the salt.
0: I always think it is saltwater country, but I guess you're more inland.
4: That's it, specifically where we're from. Oh, yeah, and as of that Who Do You Think You Are doco that Dad did, we've got ties to Yuin mob down south. Mm. So,
0: not to mention the mob on the other side of the world in Malta.
4: Yeah, all over the shop.
0: Because I always thought that Dad had Afghani.
4: Yeah. No, he's Maltese.
0: Mm.
4: But, you know, Malta, pretty popular trading spot and number one, you know, that was the one-stop shop for a lot of countries that were trading. So the diverse sort of genetics that come from that place in that region is pretty phenomenal. You know, you've got European and Arabic and it's all this and African and it's all mixed in. Yeah.
0: You mentioned, of course, you know, you spent a few months in Nashville when Dad was over there. You know, as kids, has he taken you overseas anywhere else? Like Malta?
4: Oh, yeah, I haven't been to Malta yet. That's on the wish list for sure. Really want to get to Malta, but family vacation. You know, going over to Japan. Only a couple of years ago for the first time. I was first and only Asian country that I've been to. That was terrific.
0: Mm.
4: Really, really full-on place. I loved Osaka. There was something about Osaka that was just awesome. I was expecting to get to Tokyo, and I'm a bit of a car head, so when I got to Tokyo, I was expecting there to be a lot of, you know, that Tokyo drift kind of, you know, all the skylines getting around and RX-7s, but that was all found in Osaka. And that's where it was there. That really took off. But, yeah, beautiful holidays everywhere. We've gone over to the States a couple of times, a few times. Seen New York. That was pretty cool. But, yeah, there's something about Nashville that I really enjoyed living there. It was humid when we got off the plane and by the time that we'd finished up our stint there, it was too cold for us. So it's still as, you know, extreme-ish kind of as brizzy.
0: Yeah.
4: But, yeah, beautiful place. I remember getting out of the car and we hadn't seen Dad for about 3 weeks and instead of it being, you know, big hugs for Dad, it was, oh, there's fireflies in the backyard and we were straight off to the fireflies.
0: You mentioned cars and it's going to be a nice little segue into the song that we're about to play.
4: Mm.
0: But you know, before we get to that, are you feeling any pressure at the moment? Because Gem's, you know, dropped a new album and you mentioned that you've got all these songs that you've been writing. So, yeah, I mean, there is a thing about sibling rivalry, but does that exist between you two?
4: I don't think it exists at all, but I love to play it up. I absolutely love to, you know, make out that my sister, you know, is not doing the right thing and always make out that it is a competition even though it is definitely not. But I think Gem going straight in, you know, she release that EP and like release these singles in between, and now she's got an album out, an exceptional line of work for a 25-year-old individual. Like nothing but proud I am for my sister, that's for sure.
0: Yeah. And you don't feel pressure.
4: No, not from my end, not at all. I've weighed it up. I don't really like travelling all too much, and the idea of touring is not on my, you know, it's not top of the list.
0: Yep.
4: Performing in front of people, not on the top of the list either. I think I'll work on the songwriting until I'm happy with what I've got and what order I'm going to release it in.
0: Yeah.
4: That's when I'll start to present it.
0: Yeah. I was reading up on
4: that. I don't want to go off, you know, half cocked. Yeah. But yeah,
0: you know when you're ready, right?
4: For sure. And you know, it's sort of a saying that you run your own race. I think Slim Dusty actually said that to Dad. You run your own race, and also, yeah, I think that's got a powerful meaning too.
0: Yeah.
4: When it comes to art, it's an expression, and it's something that you can do without having to. There's no reason to do it. You're doing it because, well, I do it because it's sublimating experience. It's sublimating what you've been through, or you have a story to tell. It's not connected to, it's not to be like commodified, or you know, it's intangible in a way, but it's still accessible, and you can listen to it whenever you want once it's out there. So yeah, I think I'll go down that sort of track where I'm comfy.
0: Well, I did ask you at the start, before we went to air, that, you know, do you have some favourite songs from Dad's collection?
4: Yeah,
0: because you've got plenty of choice there.
4: I'm a Holden tragic.
0: Yes, exactly. We're going to talk about where that came from in just a moment.
4: Okay.
0: So tell us about this song and why you like it.
4: Well, V8 Town, it's pretty self-explanatory. And I was only just down there on the weekend. In Grafton, and seeing all the cars that are getting around, and it is vastly different from the BYDs and all of the Teslas that get around in the city. And a lot of people aren't afraid to drive their, you know, their Commodores into the ground and Falcons into the ground out there. So they're to be used. And I think that makes it a special place. So V8 Town is reminiscent of Grafton, I reckon. Yeah.
0: Let's have a listen.

0: And terrible people. It's Karen Durante for Let's Talk.
1: We are delving into the, you know, we're having a big Doris at the Casa Daily household. Through eldest son Clay, who is obviously a host here with AAA Murray Country, does a host of other things as well. And as I mentioned at the start, you know, this, you're going to have three serves of Clay today on AAA because...
2: Well, it's a weird format. You don't really talk about yourself.
1: No, not on
2: at all no. on Drive or, yeah. or Brekkie. I mean, you'll talk about experiences and that, but never, you know, as you said, delving into the... The Casa Daily household.
1: Yes, spying through the eldest son. No, good way. So, yeah, look, we just heard your dad's song, the V8, and we know that they're a car that you're passionate about. We hear it every day when you come into work. Yeah. Why do you have that? You've probably outed yourself in relation to that, that you do have three cars. Why does Clay Casa Daily have three cars? Where's your passion for these cars come from?
2: Oh, when I was born, I was driven home from the hospital in an EH wagon.
1: Yeah.
2: That's
1: what you were told. You wouldn't remember the experience.
2: No, not at all. I'm sure I remember sort of the sound. And that's about it.
1: It's the only thing that would comfort him.
2: That's it. I wasn't aware of just how much my parents were rev heads until Dad got a Club Sport, an HSV Holden. And, like, it was in Sting Red, and I do have vivid memories of that. And then it wasn't only a couple of years later that, Dad got a different Clubby and Mum got a Monaro. And when the, you know...
1: So
2: when
1: you're a Holden family.
2: Yeah, absolutely. We've had some experiences of going and following some of the races and going out to Willowbank and going down to Gold Coast as well. And that was phenomenal. There was specifically a year where the IndyCars dropped out of the Gold Coast and all of this accommodation opened up.
1: Mm.
2: And because no one wanted to see just the V8s, they wanted to see the Indies too. So we thought, oh, well, we'll go down there and watch. And that year, that was just unreal. It was everything from the echo of all those V8s off of the skyscrapers to watching that F111 do the dump and burn right over the track. It was phenomenal. But, yeah, two Sting Red V8 Commodores and a Monaro in the garage at one stage, 16 cylinders between Mum and Dad. And it's kind of in the direction where I've gone recently as well. NAIDOC not only was a fantastic year this year specifically, but I did pick up a Monaro while I was down in the Gold Coast, so it was all tied in and it all worked out.
1: Oh, can you imagine?
2: I can't get rid of any of them at the moment. I love them all equally. And
1: well, you don't want to get rid of them, do you?
2: Not really. No. I think it's a passion that I've got. But this is the weird thing too. Like, you know, they're seen as fuel guzzling cars and not good for the environment at all. And I've always had
1: release a hybrid or an electric
2: never,
1: version?
2: Never. I'm holding out for hydrogen. We'll retrofit something, but we'll see how that goes. But not only are those cars, you know, they're seen as a, you know, two-star, one-star, you know, rating as far as the environment goes. I drive these cars and I also have a great appreciation for nature conservation and have always loved getting out there and being connected to wildlife, and I absorbed all of that stuff like a sponge when I was a kid. I went through this obsession with Australian native birds when I was about 8 years old, and that has been life-changing too.
1: Mm.
2: I remember being up in Weeper and I was just listing all of the birds that we were seeing, and we were on a fishing boat with about 15 other people.
1: All right.
2: And
1: was this a father-son thing?
2: No, not really.
1: Or did you go yourself?
2: No. It was the whole trip was a father-son thing. I played a gig up there in order to buy a new guitar.
1: Okay.
2: Yeah, my first electric, my first Stratocaster.
1: Don't make out. Dad said, here, you got to perform. You got to pay for half of this.
2: Totally did. Actually, halfway through the gig, his guitar, one of his, the strings stopped working, like one of the pickups stopped working and wasn't picking up one of the strings. So we had to swap guitars, you know, halfway through the set. Weeper was phenomenal, amazing fishing. But I remember that trip and I remember going, now those birds over there on the sandbar, they're oyster catchers. They're a pied oyster catcher, and when they take off, they make this noise. You know, it's like a peep peep. And as soon as I said that, they actually did take off and make the peep peep sound. And the guy that works up there, he goes, "Mate, you better be careful. You're going to get a job up here in parks. You're going to be a guide." Now, and that was one of those things I was going to do.
1: I've heard you mimic birds before on air, so can you mimic the bird?
2: Oh, yeah. I could try. I could give it a go.
1: All right.
2: But, yeah.
1: No pressure. And,
2: oh, the actual, the pied oyster catcher. Oh. Oh. It's kind of like that.
1: And you know what?
2: I don't know that one off by heart.
1: While you're watching that piper, you know what was watching you?
2: What's that?
1: Crocodile.
2: Yeah, all right. We were across the fact that there were a lot of crocs up there. Mm. Sharks were the problem where we were fishing, though. We were flat out getting a fish to the boat without the taxman having a bit.
1: What were you catching? Because I know that Weeper's got some, you know, the jewfish, you know, which is pretty big, and you know which one I mean. Mm. Was it barramundi? What?
2: From memory, there was barra up in the estuaries, but out in the open, it was things like pelagic fish like golden trevally and or just big GT, giant trevally. And then there were sweet lip and those kinds of,
1: Yeah, the GTs, nice to battle and bring them in and that kind of thing. But once they get too big, I think the you got to worry about things like ciguatera
2: poisoning
1: and stuff like that.
2: So. That's right, yeah. It's a cumulative thing that the flesh has. But one of the hacks that one fella told us was, If you're filleting the fish and the flies aren't going near it, don't eat it.
1: Oh, really?
2: The flies are a key indicator for, you know, whether it's got too much of the heavy metals in it or not. Mm. Yeah.
1: All right.
2: If it's going to make you crook.
1: Listen to you. So, font of information. So I was reading that, you know, Dad's obviously a regular at the Tamworth Country Music Festival and, you know, obviously that's where he kind of got his start, really.
2: For sure.
1: Did he take you and Jem on stage to perform as well when he was on stage?
2: We got our first taste for it down there.
1: How old were you?
2: Oh, I can't even remember. I honestly can't. I think we were about 8 years old. I'm not sure. Remember the Dreaming Festival?
1: Yep.
2: I went up there when I was ultra young and got up on stage with Pigram Brothers and played harmonica, and I was young then. Mm. I think I might have been about 6 or 7. Pioneer Village, I think I got up when I was about that age too. I'd have to have Dad talk about how old I was because I've got no idea really. It's all a blur. But it was a case of jumping up there on stage and then, you know, off you get off stage, here's your $50. You know, like it was like you play for money.
1: Yeah.
2: Not for the fun of it.
1: Yeah.
2: It's different now, but yeah, no, and off the back of one of the most fantastic weekends ever, Dad's been putting on shows on my late Nan's property, Nanny Nine's property, and we had about 130, 150 people out there.
1: Yeah, you were talking about this. You alluded to it. Why has Dad started doing these things? Is it just to, a different way of sharing his love of music, of culture?
2: For sure. I think there's no more special place than Dad to, you know, invite you to the home, you know, where he grew up. And it's 90 acres of bushland with a clearing in the middle, and it used to just have an outhouse and, you know, no plumbing. And it's to just give people that sort of gig where, you know, I can jump up there with no shoes on. That's just an idea of, like, how the gig operates, or at least how I operate at that gig.
1: Yeah.
2: There's not a lot of places where you can comfortably...
1: It's like, it's my nan's place, I can do what I like.
2: That's it. Mm. But to get up there and share a couple of songs before Dad comes on and shares some of those stories that he's got is just phenomenal.
1: Mm.
2: We've done two. And it's... I think out of all of the gigs that I have played, and this is not to downplay Tamworth, you know, and the size of the audiences that you can get there, and don't want to downplay any of the other gigs, even the family shows that we've done. You know, we did Triffid and went down to play Gold Coast as well. This one in particular is so intimate and so sort of raw that it's hard to beat as far as a gig. Mm. And my idea of an ideal gig, selling out stadiums is really cool. Love going to big events and watching my favourite bands play.
1: Yep.
2: But as a person sharing your songs for the first time, there's no greater place to do that than a place like Nan's place. Yeah. Mm. Yeah.
1: Speaking of sellout crowds, you know, and about artists, you know,
2: yeah,
1: taking a stand. We saw, of course, over in the United States, Ed Sheeran's tour, Macklemore, you know, making that comment about Palestine, free Palestine, and the fallout that happened from that. Where do you sit in that, you know, just as an observer, but also, I guess, as, you know, an artist, is it your responsibility to call out when you see atrocities happening in the world, particularly if you feel so strongly about them?
2: It's a really good question, and you've got to be careful about what you say.
1: Yeah.
2: As a First Nations person of this country and to observe what's going on overseas, and it is labelled the Holy Land, I have a level of conflict there because I'm like, why is it labelled the Holy Land if it creates some sort of unrest within me? As far as artists getting political, I don't think it's ever a, it's not a thing to be mixed with your artwork. And Ed's sort of fallen under the, he's been chucked under the bus as far as, like, I don't like Ed's music for starters, but he's been chucked under the bus. It's that whole guilt by association, or that guilt by not saying anything or speaking up about it.
1: Mm-hmm.
2: He's probably come from a place of, oh, well, it's an ongoing war that's happening overseas, and it doesn't really have anything to do with my music and my fans.
1: Well,
2: and it's
1: he did speak up for Ukraine, though.
2: Did he speak up for Ukraine?
1: Yes,
2: so he's done it before, and they're expecting him to do it again.
1: Well, I don't know. It just seemed like his behaviour was a bit weird. I mean, you know, I think everyone acknowledges what's happening over in Gaza.
2: Absolutely,
1: is awful. And you know, obviously people are wanting our world leaders to pressure Israel to stop doing what it's doing, you know, to have a ceasefire.
2: Mm-hmm.
1: Because, you know, you're just tired of hearing about children dying.
2: Yeah.
1: And all that kind of stuff.
2: For sure.
1: Yeah, so no. And that was the thing that got me about the whole Ed Sheeran thing. I thought he was one of these people because he stood up for blackfellas, you know. He wore the, you know, when he came here to Australia, wore the T-shirt with, you know, the Aboriginal colours. So we thought, okay, well, this is an artist with, you know, a strong social justice,
2: yeah,
1: you know, belief.
2: Mm-hmm.
1: Anyway.
2: Do you think that there is a sort of split between what you're writing and what you're doing and what people are there to listen to compared to being...
1: I don't know. I'm not that kind of creative person. So for me, you know, the work that I do, it's kind of like you do

0: he had, you know, 90,000 people that he could speak to about this stuff.
1: For sure.
0: Yeah.
1: He had the opportunity and it wasn't taken. And his solidarity wasn't really, it wasn't defined.
0: Well, Ed Sheeran's support acts, the rest of them walked out. So, you know, in solidarity with Macklemore.
1: Yeah.
0: So, I don't know. It could have been handled better, I think, you know, because it obviously got a lot of, you know, mainstream media coverage, but also it just, there was just meltdown over social media platforms as well with people sharing their opinions about that whole situation. So it had people talking about it, but, you know, the point being that, that Macklemore made afterwards is that, yeah, okay, he can walk away from this, but the people in Gaza can't walk away.
1: That's right. Yeah, true. Yeah. It's a hard one.
0: Yeah.
1: That one, yeah.
0: Anyway, sorry, that was kind of like a...
1: No, don't be sorry.
0: We went a little bit off track there.
1: Needs to be addressed. Look, as far as getting political, unless you're writing political music, like the likes of, you know, Shane Howard and you know, Midnight Oil and... I still want to live in a world where the art is untouchable and the artist is still accountable, you know, for what they say.
0: Yeah.
1: Be it through their music and what they say on stage in between songs. There is accountability there.
0: Yeah.
1: But that being said, there's a lot of artists that I've listened to in the past and I still listen to now that have, they're not really good people. They're not my role models. But as far as music and songwriting, they are my guides in a way. Like they've written some fantastic tunes and I take a lot of inspiration from their music.
0: Yeah.
1: It's funny where you can draw the line there.
0: Yeah.
1: Yeah.
0: Mm. What do you write about?
1: I write about, well, I had a bad breakup, so I wrote a lot of songs about heartache and that sort of thing. But as the fog clears on that, writing some more upbeat stuff, also writing like some country tunes as well, but majority of it is sort of like a post-rock alternative and folk kind of thing, yeah.
0: I was
1: dark just... westerns, I love, you know, writing western songs but putting a spin on them.
0: Yeah. I was just thinking about who you reminded me of, you know, and this is just physically because I haven't heard you perform.
1: Costa from the ABC?
0: No. No, I hope
1: you're... Hairy,
0: I hope
1: short
0: you're,
1: fella.
0: I hope you're pleased with who I imagined you, you know, looked like. Jamiroquai.
1: Oh, yeah. That's good.
0: And Josh Teske from the
1: Teske
0: Brothers.
1: Oh, thanks for that.
0: Yeah, well, it could be the beard or it could be, you know, sometimes you know, check
1: I'd like
0: the
1: to have, I'd like
0: like
1: to have Josh Teske's voice and Jamiroquai's car collection.
0: There you go. Oh, my goodness. All right. So we're going to be watching this space for Clay Cassidaly to be recording some music.
1: For sure.
0: They've got a recording studio at home? Or
1: yeah, what? It's good. Like, it's just the art room. So where Nan used to do all of her artwork and, you know, where all the paints were, you'd open that door and just smell all of the
0: paint.
1: That's where he records now any of the demos and stuff that he's sending off. He's working with Ian Moss again and they're sending stuff to each other and playing over.
0: Dropping something next month.
1: Yep. So it's really cool. That space is pretty sacred.
0: Mm.
1: As far as creating music goes, it's unreal. The acoustics of that place is excellent. But it's only this tiny little room, so you hear that room. And Dad, with the Between the Fires album, recorded the entire album in the house.
0: Oh, wow. Yeah.
1: So it was... And there's the doco there that that Ben Miller was working on, and it was fantastic, like... To go down and watch him do his thing in that studio is awesome. But I am going to go down there and record a few songs with him.
0: Okay.
1: And have a week off and then just go on a writer's thing.
0: Yep, yep.
1: That'd be good.
0: Yep.
1: But, that's
0: right.
1: Awesome.
0: When the time's right, the time's right, right?
1: Yeah, I think so.
0: Yeah. What's your creative process? I mean, one, is it similar to Dad's and Jem's or you have a different creative process? Do you, like, grab your... pet python and like

0: Okay, mate, let's sit down. Let's write some words down here, buddy.
1: Me and Kimchi, we don't share the songwriting process. I think it's a...
0: You do talk about your snake to your drive.
1: Yeah, absolutely.
0: Right?
1: Yeah.
0: Sorry, what's his name? Kimchi.
1: Kimchi. Yeah.
0: Mm-hmm.
1: And like the Korean side dish.
0: Yeah.
1: Because of that rusty colour that he's got, he's a Centrillion python from out, you know, in middle of the continent.
0: Didn't you have a black one before?
1: No. I've never owned any venomous snakes or anything like that. Oh, no, I did have a carpet python actually named Hizzy Higgins.
0: Yeah.
1: Yeah. Had that one for a little bit. It was found in Paul's.
0: Did you call it Hizzy Higgins because...
1: Yeah.
0: Was it because I read that Jem actually loves... Missy Higgins, and so was this like a dig at her?
1: Not at all. I thought it was just clever because it was had
0: a
1: bit of
0: attitude.
1: Did she
0: think it was a dig at you? that you were digging her?
1: That's right.
0: Talk up this sibling rivalry.
1: Oh, the sibling rivalry. Well, it doesn't exist, but I try and make it exist because just good. It's good banter to have between you and your siblings.
0: Yeah.
1: And I think if you're all performers in a way,
0: yeah,
1: it's even better.
0: Yeah.
1: You know, if you get to,
0: I speak from
1: you get
0: experience
1: to show
0: too,
1: a little bit of that to people.
0: The,
1: it's
0: the babies
1: funny.
0: Of the family get spoilt rotten.
1: That's so, right. Yeah. They do.
0: I'll help
1: they
0: you
1: do.
0: Out there.
1: And it's up to the eldest to face the trials and tribulations before the younger one too. So
0: yeah, you're the test.
1: Yeah, I'm the test.
0: You're the test, baby.
1: I was out of home as soon as I was 18, living in all the share houses around Brisbane. But the songwriting process is just, you know, sometimes you get home and you got this feeling that you have to do something or get something out.
0: Mm.
1: And a lot of the time, and also when you're processing, you know, bad things in your life are part of the feeling when you're singing and writing at the same time in tandem. Sometimes that's where a lot of the songs just come from.
0: Yeah.
1: You know.
0: So those ones about your bust up, are they angry songs?
1: Oh, yeah, partly. They got levels of anger and regret and like wanting to go back and change things but having no way of doing that, what you would have done differently. Coulda, shoulda, woulda music. And it's like a lot of them are just slow and it's acoustic and me singing, but a bunch of them also have some backing and some drums and bass.
0: Mm.
1: It's hard to figure out the voicing of where the song sits and how what tempo you want it at and what key you want to sing it in, but you find it and then you keep going with it.
0: And you're going to keep it all organic? No AI is going to be touching
1: Not at
0: the
1: all.
0: Music?
1: Not at all. I think the only thing that I'll use AI for as far as the process of things goes is bringing some of the visual elements that I've got to life and then recreating them myself.
0: Yeah.
1: How authentic that is visually, I'm not too sure yet, but we'll figure it out. I've got a massive thing against AI as far as music. I even had a fella who's in a pretty prominent band, and I'm not going to name him. He came up to me and said that he really likes, you know, if he's working on a song and he can't finish it, he really likes sending it through an AI processing thing, and the song comes
0: back
1: and it's
0: perfect. Hey, ChatGPT, please finish this song.
1: Hey, don't even talk. My phone's going to start going off. But it was just a moment of like, dude, what's the point of writing? Because like, the reason why I write is to get something off my chest.
0: Yeah.
1: And if you're turning to an artificial intelligence to finish a bit of the story or finish the song for you and it's written in a way that, like, you're writing to appease people, you're writing from a perspective of what's going to sound good to them, not what's going to sound good for you, what you have to express, that's where I draw the line. And that's why I think AI doesn't really have a part in it whatsoever.
0: And just really concerned too about, you know, the big tech companies and the way that they've behaved in pushing to have our copyright laws here in Australia relaxed, so that, you know, they're not, you know, your rights as an artist is not infringed upon by big tech. I mean, that's a load of BS right there.
1: Mm.
0: So hopefully, you know, the government doesn't fall to that particular pressure.
1: Totally.
0: And certainly an interesting time for everyone, for all humans across this globe with what is happening in the AI space. Sounds like just a good time to just go to Grafton and chillax, right?
1: See, what I think it's going to come full circle and these things blow up and then they become really popular. And I think after a while, people are going to cotton on to the fact that something that is created by a human or by a team of humans is going to be the thing that is more of a commodity and more of an enriching experience to listen to that type of music. I would hope that it runs its course really fast, just as fast as the new AIs and all that are being generated. I would hope that it runs its course and everyone comes back to the simplicity of what music is.
0: Anytime
1: if you're topping the charts with a robot, dude, that's too far.
0: Yeah, exactly. I just keep thinking about any time the AI comes up, you know, in the news or just in general conversation, I keep saying, does nobody remember, you know, Terminator?
1: Yeah.
0: Skynet becoming aware.
1: Absolutely.
0: You know.
1: Not that it's as full on as Terminator, but the amount of emails that I get in music programming for AAA, right, you'll get all of these songs that come through and someone has AI generated the lyrics, AI generated the music, and they're pushing for airplay at the station. And I have to be the one to say, look,
0: thanks
1: it
0: for
1: sounds
0: that,
1: really great, but it doesn't really, for one, it doesn't adhere to what we stand for culturally. No one's put in the effort. No one's actually gathered around and started playing this music together to get a demo and then record it together to get a final. And they've put in the hard yards and they've really sacrificed something. This was made in 30 seconds, quicker than you could send an email out to all these people to get them together. You know, like, that's phenomenal to me.
0: Yeah.
1: So that's where I draw the line and, yeah, it, I don't think it adheres to what we stand for.
0: You think of all the classics that are out there at the moment in the music world. Do you think AI would have been actually even able to create any of that?
1: It's funny, the when you listen to pop music these days and then you hear what AI is spitting out, I'd like to put my finger on where AI has, like, started its journey as far as songwriting. It might be something that's been around for a little bit longer than it's alluded to. You know, some of the biggest hits ever. Imagine if AI has just been around for yonks and it wrote Purple Rain. And it wrote, you know, like, I'd hate to say that about Prince, but, like, it's so uncanny. It's so scarily similar to being real that we don't really know. We don't really know how long it's been around for.
0: Yeah. Well, I doubt it was anywhere where these fellas penned the song, which is a family favourite, right?
1: AI had nothing to do with this, even the artwork on the front cover. But this this song is unreal. Is it? Yeah, it is what it is. No, I love this song. Actually, we were standing around the fire just having a big Warumpi Band talk. It was Bin Miller, Dad and I, and the gig had finished last weekend, and then I just had From the Bush playing out of my phone and we were just rocking out beside the fire like, how good is this song?
0: Yeah.
1: This is not From the Bush coming up next, but it's definitely, it's up there as a favourite for our family for sure.
0: Let's have a listen to it. And thank you so much, Clay, for popping in. We'll see you at Drive. And then, of course, for those of you who want to get more of Clay, Let's Talk is repeated after 7 here on AAA Murray Country. But we're going out with a family favourite. This is the Warumpi Band and My Island Home.

0: Cup of Corbeil, Karen Durante with NRS News, coming to you from the lands of the Yuggera and Turrbal peoples. In this bulletin, a promising career cut short. New South Wales Police Commissioner Mal Lanyon has joined others to pay tribute to a young police officer who died when the vehicle she was travelling in hit a tree. Constable Maya Lay was in a marked police car that was in pursuit of a stolen car when it crashed in Redfern, Sydney, in the early hours of this morning. Constable Lay died instantly on impact. Commissioner Lanyon says the 20-year-old joined the force 16 months ago and showed exceptional promise. The most well-known example of a stalled report took more than 1,000 days to receive a response. Labor's Peter Murphy died in December 2023, 6 months after tabling her landmark You Win Some, You Lose More report on gambling harm. Her report only received government response this past May.
1: And there have been 3,500 people and organisations that have made submissions to these inquiries in good faith, thinking that the government is going to listen to them and take action.
0: That was Teal MP Kate Cheney. Parents and carers are being urged to help strengthen their children's water safety skills. The National Swim Into Summer campaign kicks off next week, with Kids Alive offering families free access to 5 online lessons alongside free lessons at participating swim schools. New data from the 2026 National Drowning Report shows 1-year-olds remain the age group at highest risk of drowning. Kids Alive manager Emma Lawrence has told National Radio News the findings highlight just how important swimming lessons are.
2: We're encouraging families to enrol into swimming lessons, and to help the Learn to Swim journey, we're offering 5 free online swimming lessons so parents can learn the basics of breath control, submersion, floating, propulsion, and those types of skills.
0: Families and friends of a Torres Strait Islander teenager who's made it to the finals of a reality TV singing show have taken to social media to say they're proud of her achievements. 15-year-old Daisha Arda from Logan is days away from learning her fate on Seven's The Voice Australia. She's the only Queensland contestant left in the competition. The winner is decided by a public voting system. Her local council posted a video on Instagram featuring various spots in Logan, encouraging its followers to vote for Daisha.

0: That's Daisha with her version of Andra Day's Rise Up, which secured her spot in the final. Meanwhile, it was a bold reimagining of Down Under that got Aboriginal rapper Young Miller to the final. Alda and Miller are the first Indigenous Australians to have made it to the finals on the reality TV show's 14-year history. To sports news now, and Brisbane is chasing history in tomorrow's grand final to become only the second team to win a three-peat twice. The Melbourne Demons currently holds that honour. Lachie Neal will also get to play his last as a Lion after successfully overturning his one-match ban. Coach Chris Fagan says they were prepared to go without him.
1: It was a bit like last year, you know, we didn't know he was going to play last year until the day before the game when he got through a fitness test, so sort of history repeating itself just in a different way. But it was a good thing, good for Lachie, good for footy, I reckon. But we were pretty much ready for him not to be playing, I must admit.
0: Now let's check the weather on your country for tomorrow. Rabubi Broome, mostly sunny, 32. Baldy Perth, a shower of 2 and 18. Tandanya Adelaide, a shower of 2 and 20. Very high chance of rain in 15 in Melbourne. Looks like it's going to be a wet grand final. Nipaluna Hobart, showers in 13. On Ngunnawal and Ngambri country or Canberra, a shower of 2 and 27. On Gadigal country, Sydney, partly cloudy, 25. A morning shower or 2 and 25 for Magajan, Brisbane. Gimoy, Cairns, a shower or 2 and 28. Garamilla, Darwin, mostly sunny, 34. Mbatha, Alice Springs, partly cloudy and 32. And Waibeni, Thursday Island, mostly sunny, 29. And that's the latest NIRS news. Got a news tip? 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

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My mob are Quandamooka people, Waka Waka people, and the Goa Koa people. 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

Ray Nagus and Gayala Bales every weekday morning as they kickstart your day with plenty of laughs, great yarns, and all the latest from around the community. 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

1,000 people live in our city. 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

What a way to end a night, flying blind without a light. 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

0: 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And my name's Neil Murray.
1: How about that?

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1: Hey, you mob, Rhonda Purcell here. My mob are Quandamooka people, Waka Waka people, and the Goa Koa people. And you're listening to Deadly Murray Country here.

Morning in the travel book. 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

0: 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I'm Dusty, taking you right through this morning with the greatest songs of all time across six decades of country classics here on Triple A Murray Country.
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0: firing up the start of your weekend here on the Super Saturday Mornings with the greatest songs of all time with continuous classics. And ending that set in the 80s, and we'll take it from the top there, the Jimmy Reeves all the way back to the 60s there, Am I Losing You? Then we had Johnny Horton, I'm Ready If You're Willing, Buck Owens, and Together Again. Then we had Johnny and June, If I Were a Carpenter, John Denver, Some Days of Diamonds, and Eddie Rabbit there, and I Love a Rainy Night. Coming your way here on the Brekkie, our regular programming. We've got Today in Country Music. We've also got community updates. We also got the birthday shout-outs coming up in the next hour, around about 7.50 here on Murray Country. We've also got great music coming to you from Linda Ronstadt, Merle Haggard, Tricia Yu with Joe Nichols. And a timeless classic for this hour features a lady who's celebrating her birthdays today. She was born on this day in 1947. She died in July 2015, aged 67 years. And biggest hit, Rose Garden. See if you can guess who that singer is. 1947, she was born on this day. That's coming up in our timeless classics. Here on the Big Brekkie, Murray Country.
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0: right through the Super Saturday mornings with the greatest songs of all time, and we'll take them from the oldest to the newest as we go back to the 80s with Reba McEntire, who's in New England. Then we had Alan Jackson, Meat Potato Man, must be singing about me. Also in there, Trisha Yearwood, Mrs. Garth Brooks with Walk Away Joe. She got a new album out and doing a tour. Joe Nichols, Broken Artsville. Now that guy, when I talked to him, he was telling me he's going to stay with traditional country music because he reckon he'll come back around after all this rock and roll stuff and these beat singles that are coming out. And when Ella Langley come out with that song, Choose Texas, turned it back to traditional. So Joe Nichols might be right there. Keith Urban, one of his early hits, Dead Days Go By, and Lynn Anderson with The Snowbird. What a great song. She was born on this day, way back in 1947 in Grand Forks, North Dakota. Well, she had a string of hits throughout the 70s and 80s, most notably a Grammy Award-winning worldwide hit, I Never Promised You a Rose Garden. And of course, she was named Billboard Magazine Female Artist of the Decade from 1970 right through to 1980. She died in 2015, aged only 67. And she ended up being an alcoholic. When she was in her younger years, she was a American horse show queen. She used to do the fairgrounds. And of course, she was a beautiful woman too, Lynn Anderson. And like I said, she was born on this day way back in 1947. And that was our timeless classic for this hour, and you can catch another timeless classic in the next hour. We've got heaps of things coming up in the next hour. Don't forget, we're still in Today in Country Music, Community Notices, Timeless Classic. It will be presented again. We'll have the birthday shout outs, and of course we'll have Kelly Sutton's Nashville Stars with grabs from the biggest names in country music coming your way in the next hour here on Murray Country. Also coming up, we're going from the modern era, then we'll swing back to the 60s. And up after this break, we got Lainey Wilson, AAA Murray Country.
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Powering through the first hour here on the Super Saturday Mornings, the Big Brekkie. And in there we had Linda Ronstadt with the Silver Threads and Golden Needles. That's an old song. Also got Linda singing it along with Dolly, Tammy and Loretta. Great old song. John Fogarty in there, back to the 80s, Big Train from Memphis, Merle Haggard. One of the all-time greats with the Working Man Blues. That was one of his big hits back to the 70s. Then back into the modern era, we started off with Blake Shelton there with Some Beach and Lainey Wilson. Four times female vocalist of the year, and that was Phones, Keys and Wallet. Also featured John Meyer. Right, coming up in the next hour, don't forget, if you're celebrating your birthday today and you're part of our social networks, your birthdays will come up automatically and we'll give you a shout out around about 10 to 8. On this day back in 2012, George Strait done his last tour, The Cowboy Rides Away. The tour consisted of two legs. The first leg included 21 concerts in 2013 with Matana McBride, and he performed the second leg, 20 concerts in 2014. The Cowboy Rides Away, Mr. George Strait, the king of country music.

0: Fire it up the start of your weekend here on this Super Saturday Mornings, with continuous classic coming your way right through this morning. And in that set, we'll take it from the top and start us all off with George Strait and the Cowboy Rides Away. And today he started the Cowboy Rides Away tour, 40 cities across 2 years, and he rode away. The cowboy, the king of country music. Also, and there we had Deborah Allen with Rock Me in the Cradle of Your Love, Earl Thomas Conley, 82, Vocalist of the Year, and somewhere between Right and Wrong, another clever song. Also there, Brooks and Dunn, that was huge hit from them guys, Neon Moon, Vince Gill, Don't Let a Love Start Slipping Away, and the Dixie Chicks, well, the Chicks, and Some Days You Gotta Dance, that's the old Keith Urban song, it's a beauty too, and certainly get you stepping up here in the morning. Coming your way this hour, we got Today in Country Music. We got Community Notice Board, a timeless classic, and this hour will feature a guy who's celebrating his birthday today. He's born in 1941. He was nominated for Song of the Year at the Grammys in 1982 with the song we're going to play later, and he's the brother of Lefty Frizzell. See if you can guess who that is. We'll be hearing from Kelly Sutton with the Nashville Stars, and we'll have a grab there from the great Bill Anderson, and he'll let us know all about all the other artists who wanted him to leave the Grand Ole Opry and go on tour. We'll have his answer when he comes back here with his grab here on Murray Country. We also got Buck Owens, Conway Twitty, Charlie Pride, Linda Ronstadt coming up here on the Big Brekkie, Triple A Murray Country.
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1: I came crawling home last night, like many nights before. I finally made it to my feet as she opened up.

Nothing but the classics, the greatest songs of all time are here on the Super Saturday Mornings. The Big Bracky, our timeless classic for this hour, featured David Frizzell. And he was born on this day, way back in 1941. And that's it, that song there. I'm going to hire Wino. I was nominated for Song of the Year for Grammy way back in 1982. And he's Lefty Frizzell's brother. And what a great song. I remember that song coming out, and that's the first time I heard it for a long time, and I just didn't realise how good it really was. Also in that same set, we had Keith Urban with Wasted Time, Sugarland. It happens, but she went to say, it happens, so just remember. And Blake Shelton, there, his debut hit with Austin, and of course he went on to be four times Male Vocalist of the Year, Blake Shelton, a great song. Right now, I just can't get over it. I've been hanging off all morning, but don't forget, it's a game day, grand final day. I was looking at a map this morning of the ported route around Australia, and every state, they reckon, is going for Fremantle Dockers except Queensland. So anyway, if they all are, I hope they're going to get pretty upset as we go for a three-peat, and all I can say is...

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2: Bringing you all the classics here on the Saturday's Big Brekkie. Triple A Murray Country.

Yeah, just one look is all it took from one of the best voices in the business there. That's Linda Ronstadt. And just one look. We'll take it from the top as we always do, from the oldest through to the newest. And Sandy Posey started it all off, and that's a great old song. She's another one of those singers who was a backup singer in the studio, and when they heard her, they finally gave her a position and went on with that big single there, A Single Girl. Said it was a big hit for her back in the 60s. Bill Anderson, you heard The Grab. The Wild Weekend is the name of that big number one hit. And, of course, he's telling us about all the other artists wanted him to leave the Grand Ole Opry and go on tour. He said, you make millions. But he said, no, I'll stay, because his father told him. And there you go. What a great story there from Bill Anderson. Also in there, Buck Owens with The Monsters Holiday to the 70s, Conway and Loretta Lynn. One of the great duets of all time, and that album is one of the best duets of all time. And After the Fire Is Gone, and Charlie Pride, The Happiness of Avenue, is one that was before Linda there on AAA here on the Brekkie. Now it's time for the birthday calls, and if you're part of our social network, your birthdays will come up automatically, and we'll give you a shout-out around about now, 10 to 8 or in between there. And if you're not a part of our network, make sure you get on to AAA.org.au. We have a few birthdays happening today. Lance O'Chin out there at Cherbourg, the Cherbourg boy. Hope you have a good day, Lance. Tammy Teresa up at Townsville. Tamartha Williams out at Ipswich. Katrina Smith and also Kamari Rawlins celebrating their birthdays today. Have a good one, folks. Hope you enjoy your day, being a Saturday and all. And we're going with this song here, because this lady's birthday is also today. Livy Newton-John with the first big number one country hit for all the people celebrating their birthdays today. Have a good birthday, everyone. Day deadly.

0: You know, the best of classics here on the Super Saturday Morning Triple A Grand Final Day. Go the Lions. And just like to say hello to all the park runners who would have just finished their runs, especially those guys out through Bow Desert, Yarrabilba and Greenbank, and also out of Charleville. They would have competed there, park run out there. And just like to say hello to you all. Hope you have a wonderful day and stay in tune to Triple A Murray Country.
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0: Cracking into the first hour here on the Super Saturday Mornings, game day, grand final day, go the Brisbane Lions. And in that set, we had some great music with Shania Twain, Whose Bed Has Your Boots Been Under? The Woman and Me, that song, I mean, that album was the biggest album by a female artist. Also, Brooks and Dunn, Building Bridges, don't forget they'll be in town next year when they come for CMC Rocks Queensland. It's going to be beauty. And we'll be bringing you updates as we're going along for the CMC. Especially, it'd be great to see Brooks and Dunn. Also there, Garth Brooks, back to the 80s. There was that great song, Rodeo, and Arlo Guthrie. Isn't that a great song? City of New Orleans. Used to have long, red, curly hair, that guy. And Olivia Newton-John up the top there for everybody celebrating their birthdays today. The Banks of the Ho-I-O, her first big number one country hit. And she's celebrating her birthday today. And she was born in 1948. She got the Country Music Female Vocalist of the Year in 1972. That threw a lot of those rednecks over there in the USA out of joint a bit, I tell you. And, of course, she had hits across most genres. 12 albums, 20 singles, 100 million albums. That's incredible. She's also scored 3 number one country albums. So just show you how much she earned her country music praise there, Olivia Newton-John. And that song there was going out for everyone celebrating their birthdays today. Lance, the Cherbourg boy, O'Chin, also Tammy, Tamata, also Katrina and Kamari celebrating your birthdays today. Hope you have a wonderful day. More great music coming your way, coming up this hour. Still got our Kelly Sutton Nashville Stars, and our grab this hour will be from the Texas Tornado, Tanya Tacker, telling us how hard she's done it in her career. Got great music from Red Atkins and heaps more. Here on the Bracky on the Super Saturday Mornings, Triple A Murray Country.
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0: Cutting into the last hour here on the Super Saturday Mornings, all the classics, the greatest songs of all time, the songs you know and love are here on the Super Saturday Mornings. And Ronnie Millsap with a timeless classic for this hour goes all the way back to 1975. That was his fourth number one hit. Born partially blind and went blind as he got older, but never stopped him playing. He used to play studio piano for Elvis Presley and the likes of that, Ronnie Millsap, until he got out on his own and started singing. What a fine performer and what a great songwriter. That's the first song I've seen him TV, Daydreams About Night Things. What a great song. Also in that same set, we had Chris Stapleton, five times Male Vocalist of the Year, the biggest country music artist just about ever, and bad as I used to be. Josh Turner, Your Man, one of the deepest voices going, that guy. Carrie Underwood won the voice over in the USA back in 06 and went on to be one of the biggest country stars going. She's won all the awards. You can't knock her back for winning the awards. She's got all of them. And that's one of her hits there, Undo It. We had the Chicks for a Long Time Gone and Rascal Flatts up the top there, and God Bless the Broken Road. And, of course, they're on the broken road at the present moment because they just split up. And we'll find out more news about that. They're an award-winning group, and that's one of their huge hits there. Hey, God bless the broken road. You're on the Brekkie, Triple A Murray Country. Don't forget the day at 2 p.m. this afternoon. The Lions run out onto the MCG against the Fremantle Dockers. It's going to be a fantastic game, and a survey said every state's going for the Fremantle Dockers bar Queensland. So I'm here for Queensland, and all you guys, I'm sure you will be going for Queensland too for the Brisbane Lions in the grand final day. Music coming your way. We've still got Brad Atkins, Tenya Tucker. And we also got a grab from Tenya. It's going to be a beauty too, and she'll let us know all about the hard times. And also a great song from Bobby Gentry coming up here on the Brekkie, Triple A Murray Country.
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0: Elvis was big.
1: Elvis was really a big, he was really influential to me.
0: You know, I was just a girl trying to make a living and try to enjoy it too. The thing is that it looked like I was badder than it was, you know, because I had a guy tell me one time, actually he was the father of my youngest. He said, man, he's not heard of you. He's wow, wow, before I got with you. He said, I got with you now. And he said, I'm a little disappointed. Well, and you know, look at the women, though, in pretty much at that time in the business. I mean, there's Loretta, Tammy. I mean, you know, they weren't rocking around like me.
2: Yeah.
0: You know, Elvis was a big influence. I just always loved him. So that was my big inspiration as far as performing.
2: Right.
0: 14 nominations later, and I was 14 when I first got nominated. Yeah. When they called my name,

So it was great to win and all that, but I thought how really wonderful would it have been if my parents would have been there. But my Loretta Lynn was one of my very best friends. I mean, Tammy, those were the people I hung with, you know, and I'm so thankful that I got to be in music at this time. I'm not thankful for being 64. I mean, I would rather be 44 because it's just, you know, I don't want to wheel out there. I want to kind of go when I'm able. It's what I live for.

Well, that's another big morning here on the Brekkie. You can catch me again next Saturday as we present the greatest songs of all time across six decades of country classics. Well, you can join me again tomorrow for the Sunday's Big Brekkie, where we present the best of the Aussie and Murray classics. So until then, enjoy the rest of the day. Have a fantastic weekend and stay tuned to AAA Murray Country, and go the Brisbane Lions! Yippee!

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1: 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I hope everyone's having a fine day. Don't forget in Broome on Galari and Channel 44 on your TV. We've got some great lot of country music for you this morning. And, starting off with Angus and Cammie Smith with Maiden's Prayer. So grab a guitar and strum along.

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1: Yes, you sure are listening to the Saturday Country Bumpkin Show, right here on 6DBY, 97.9 FM, yes. And, of course, Mr. Charlie Pride, Kiss an Angel, good morning. Alan Jackson there with Don't Rock the Jukebox. Mr. Dusty with X Mark on the Giddy for all you old cowboys out there. And in the old droving days, they used to just bury him out in the flat. So there you go. And Angus and Cabby Smith, the Smith Brothers from Roving with Maiden's Prayer. Better Don Williams coming up for you now with a good old Coyote Town.

Let me tell you about a song that I wrote about my grandma. You know, I guess the thing that I remember most about grandma was her pretty blue eyes and her trembling hands as she served the best baked apple pie I'd ever ate. And it always amazed me how till the age of 75 years, she personally raised her own black-eyed peas and her own turnip greens that the old corner market just couldn't match. But one day the old summer sun just got too much for her and she fell and broke her hip. And after that she seemed to slow down for a while, but bless her heart, she lived to be 93. And it was like she'd lived to see 1,000 years of progress from the horseless carriage through 2 world wars and the first man walk on the moon. But the times in which she lived was not what mattered. It was how she lived it, and that made it all worthwhile.

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And think about the changing world she saw. Now somehow she reared a decent family out of poverty.

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3: 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Yeah, right here on 60BY, 97.9 FM. 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
1: 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And yeah, bit of Bellamy Brothers there with a sugar daddy for all your sugar daddies out there. And yeah, of course, little Aiden Red, Mr. Johnny Cash, but I Got Stripes. And Lindsay Hammond with a beautiful instrumental called Paper Roses. Ginger Cox with A Band of Mates, right here on 6DBY. Hope everyone's having a great grand final day. And you are where you want to be. And, yeah, if you're at the MCG later on today, good on you. You know what, the WA guys are, well, not all of us are barracking for. But if you're a patriot, you know who you'd be going for anyway. Bit of Charlie Pride coming up for you with Kalijah.
2: Thank you. Kalijah was a wooden Indian standing.

0: 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That mean everything proper cheap one long their store, long people living the remote communities. You can call them this number to find out more. 1-800-833-570. You can go along that NIAA website too to search them or look them up food security to find out more. 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
1: 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Black Hawk there with Ships of Heaven. And, of course, Mr. Fletcher there with Desert Rose, Brooks and Dunn, Neon Moon, and Charlie Pride with Kalijah right here on 6TBY. We got about one more song left. Or not even that. Yeah, it's getting close to the top of the hour. Got a bit of a shout out now going out to Mark and Tanya Benbaka, John and Nolene Lee, Ginger and Mari Cox, and Mrs. Ross, and Brother J.W. in Broome, Stephen Victor, and Nyabrabamba, Danny Kalyong, Yego, and Yego Sis in Jim Lugurain, and Sis Lizzie and BJ. Family in Bijadanga, Beagle Bay, Jarian and Arielon and Paravadu. And of course, a number one fan in Saline Cox out there in Bobbiting, but she may be in Broome at the moment. But have a great one, all you guys out there. And yeah, grand final day, don't forget that. And hope your team wins. It'll be a great one. Anyway, we're going to go now to the top of the hour and be right back with the second hour of great country music. Hope you enjoyed the first hour of country music right here on 6TBY, 97.9 FM, Largadi Radio.
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3: Hello, Mary G here. You're listening to my darling Gordon Marshall, mind you, also known as the Country Bumpkin. Of course, the show is the Country Bumpkin Show, 6TBY 97.9 FM, broadcasting to all the countrymen right across the Kimberley, right across

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1: 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And a little bit of backyard wrestling coming up for you with Harper Valley PTA.